the second a musette with a drone bass, precede a brilliant high-flying jig brimming with fugal energy. Our recording features the peerless American cellist Yo-Yo Ma, captured in his prime on a 1998 Sony Classical release. Ma's interpretation balances period-aware clarity with a singing unfettered warmth. Listen for his resonant gut-like tone and the way he dances through Bach's shifting voices, a masterful meeting of composer and performer. Let's settle into the opening of Morning Recital with Bach's Cello Suite No. 6 in D from Yo-Yo Ma.

0: The Cello Suite number 6 in D of J.S. Bach, BWV 1012, was played by Yo-Yo Ma, and that opened morning recital on 3MBS Melbourne with me, Peter Meekles.
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0: Now, staying in the German Baroque, but moving to Georges Philippe Telemann, a true force of music and one of history's most prolific composers. Despite being overshadowed later by Bach and Handel, Telemann was the star of his day, holding the prestigious Hamburg post for nearly half a century. His concerto in E-flat for two trumpets, which dates from the early 1720s, blends Italian concerto vigour with French dance elegance. The structure follows the fast-slow-fast Vivaldian model. The opening allegro sparkles with call-and-response fanfares between solo trumpets set against a bustling string rapino. The central Siciliana shifts to a haunting minor key. Here the trumpets mute their brilliance, weaving lyrical lines over a gentle dotted rhythm. The final allegro returns to brilliant hunting horn figures, trading syncopated bursts before a crisp cadence. Our recording features trumpeters John Miller and John Wallace, both giants of British brass, with the English String Orchestra under William Boulton. Their playing is lean, articulate and period-aware, recorded in 1986 for Nimbus. Listen for the thrilling interplay and impeccable balance. Let's raise the ceiling for Telemann with his Concerto in E-flat for two trumpets.

The trumpeters John Miller and John Wallace, supported by the English String Orchestra, directed by William Boughton, with the Concerto in E-flat for two trumpets by Georg Philipp Telemann. Well, we welcome back from the Baroque now as we move forward into the era of German Romanticism and Fanny Mendelssohn, a composer whose voice was almost silenced by her era, older sister to Felix and every bit his musical equal. She wrote over 460 works, yet saw only a handful published in her lifetime. Born in Hamburg in 1805, she was denied formal training after childhood.

but her artistry flourished in private salons. This piano sonata in G minor, composed in 1843, shows a fiercely individual voice, stormy, lyrical, and structurally daring. The sonata unfolds in four movements, an agitated allegro molto agitato opens with nervous galloping rhythms and sharp dynamic contrasts. The second movement, marked adagio, offers a tender chorale-like melody over a walking bass, pure intimacy. A fleet scherzo-like allegretto brings playful syncopation before the finale. A rondo, marked presto, erupts in fiery passagework and sudden harmonic shifts, closing with breathtaking drive. Our recording features Dutch pianist Leonarda Sebesiu, sounds like she's Romanian with that name, captured on the CPO label. Sebesiu brings both clarity and romantic heat, her touch illuminating Fanny's unexpected turns and inner voices. This is music that deserves the concert hall, not the drawing room, so turn it up to concert hall volume. Mendelssohn's Piano Sonata in G minor, well, by Fanny Mendelssohn, was playing by Leonarda Sebesiu.

0: Well, a truly lovely work, the Piano Sonata of Fanny Mendelssohn in G minor, played by Liane Shubeshu.
1: 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See you there!
0: You're enjoying Morning Recital on 3MBS Melbourne with me, Peter Meekles. And I'll be here until 12, when you'll be joined by Susie Noonan this morning, or this afternoon, really, with Divertimento. And now to a 20th century masterpiece by Sergei Prokofiev, written in 1949 for Mstislav Rostropovich. Prokofiev wrote his Cello Sonata in C, Opus 119. Rostropovich premiered it in 1950. It has three movements, an expansive andante grave. Grave opens with haunting folk-inflected cello theme over spare piano chords. There's a central moderato, a quirky march-like scherzo, and the finale, Allegro ma non troppo, races through virtuosic passages and ends with a hushed questioning coda. Our recording features British cellist Alexander Bailey and Australian pianist Piers Lane. Bailey's dark singing tone and Lane's crystalline precision capture every shifting mood from wistful to acerbic, a partnership of equals playing Prokofiev's Cello Sonata in C.

The Prokofiev Cello Sonata in C, as recorded by cellist Alexander Bailey and pianist Piers Lane. Now stepping into the Renaissance, and Nicholas Gombert, a Franco-Flemish master. Active around the 1530s and 40s, Gombert served Emperor Charles V as a court composer until a scandal saw him sentenced to the galleys, although he was later pardoned. His credo, likely from a lost mass setting, is a study in controlled chaos. Gombert weaves the entire profession of faith into a seamless polyphonic tapestry. Our recording comes from the, or from, I was going to say Henry VIII, but no, comes from Henry's Eight, led by Jonathan Brown. Gombert's Credo.

Henry's Eight under Jonathan Brown, played Credo by Nicholas Gombert. Now, Stephen's been playing the music of the next composer frequently over the last few months. He's a contemporary Belgian composer, Jan van der Rost. And in fact, he contacted Stephen to thank him for playing his music. In his 2013 piece, Namasa Rhapsody, van der Rost turns his hand to something quite different from what he usually does. It's a three-movement work, opening with a nearly minimalist movement. The second movement is lyrical and expressive, giving different solo instruments their moment in the sun. And the final movement locks into a rigid driving rhythm that builds a whole lot of energy and tension before the piece charges to a powerful close. The recording features the Osakan Philharmonic Winds, led by their resident conductor Tomonori Matsuo. He suggests that for the final piece today, crank it up. This one's a ripper.

0: Naman Amarasthiti by Jan van der Rost, played by the Osaka Philharmonic Winds under Tomonori Matsuo. Thank you for listening.
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2: 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I'm filling in, but Sarah has prepared a wonderful program for you today. She's got some ballet music from Shostakovich, Andreas Romberg's Clarinet Quintet, a song from Showboat the Musical, some film scores from John Williams, plus a whole lot more. And we're going to begin with some British light music, Ronald Binger's Prelude, The Whispering Valley.

Ronald Benger's Prelude, The Whispering Valley, featuring Silvia Kapova at the piano, together with the Slovak Radio Symphony Orchestra, conducted by Ernest Tomlinson. Composed in 1952, it's a masterclass in atmospheric romantic storytelling. Moving to Ballet Suite No. 1 by Dmitri Shostakovich, it was composed in 1949, and it's a piece with pure, unadulterated, magical sunshine. Shostakovich gathered up some of his most light-hearted, sparkling melodies from some of his earlier works and polished them into a series of miniature gems. We're going to hear the first three movements.

the first three movements from Dmitri Shostakovich's Ballet Suite No. 1, performed by the Royal Scottish National Orchestra under the baton of Niemi Järvi. Andreas Romberg, he didn't just compose the next piece for anyone. He composed it for Johann Simon Hermsted, one of the greatest clarinet virtuosos of the 19th century. Because Hermsted was such a superstar of the time, Romberg packed the piece with dazzling technical challenges, high register leaps and show-stopping runs that pushed the boundaries of what the instrument could do at the time. Here is the Clarinet Quintet in E-flat, the fourth and final movement.

0: Andreas Romberg's Clarinet Quintet in E-flat, the fourth movement featuring clarinetist Thea King together with a Britten string quartet.
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0: I'm Susie Noonan and you are listening to Divertimento on 3MBS Melbourne. I have another example of British light music, this time with Albert Kettleby's The Clock and the Dresden Figures. It's a piece that imagines two elegant porcelain figurines sitting on a mantelpiece who suddenly come to life, dancing a graceful minuet. But there's a catch. The nearby grandfather clock starts speeding up, forcing our delicate dancers into a frantic, breathless race to keep pace with the music.

0: That was a bit of fun. Albert Kettleby's The Clock and the Dresden Figures, performed by the Czechoslovak Radio Symphony Orchestra under the direction of Adrian Lieper. Moving to a musical, Showboat was composed in 1927 by Jerome Kerr and Oscar Hammerstein II and is widely considered the most important turning point in the history of American musical theatre. Before Showboat, musicals, well, they were just lightweight reviews with silly plots and kind of catchy tunes. But Showboat changed everything by tackling deep, serious themes like racial prejudice, tragic love, and endurance. Here's a fun fact. After the first performance, the audience was so stunned by the emotional depth of the show that they didn't make a sound. No applause. Nothing. The creative team thought the show had been a total flop until the reviews the next morning, which hailed it as an instant masterpiece. Here is Old Man River.
1: Oh, Joe, did you see that young man I was talking to?
2: Morning, Miss Nola. Yep, I seen him. Seen a lot like him on the river.
1: Oh, Joe, he was such a gentleman. Have you seen Miss Julie? I got to tell her. I got to ask her what she thinks.
2: Better ask the old river what he thinks. He knows all about them boys. He knows all about everything.

Feel like there should be some applause at the end of that. Old Man River from the musical Showboat, composed by Jerome Kern. We heard Frederica von Stade, mezzo-soprano, Jerry Hadley, tenor, Teresa Strasser, soprano, together with the Ambrosian Ladies Chorus, the London Sinfonietta, and conducted by John McGlynn. And it's time for Lunchtime Piano. And I have a fabulous work by Louis Gottschalk called Le Banjo, in which he uses the piano keys to mimic the bright twang and infectious rhythm of a traditional banjo. And we have a text line, I'm not sure if you know, it's 0485 011035. I'd love to hear from you. Drop me a line.

pianist Ivan Davis performing Le Banjo, composed by American Louis Gottschalk. Gerardo Matos Rodriguez's La Compresita, composed in 1916, is widely considered the tango of all tangos. It's the most famous, widely recorded, and universally recognized tango melody in history. While the music perfectly evokes the sultry streets of Buenos Aires, well, Rodriguez was actually Uruguayan. There's a fierce friendly rivalry between Argentina and Uruguay over the history of tango, and La Compresita is Uruguay's crowning jewel. In fact, in 1997, the government of Uruguay officially declared La Compresita to be the country's cultural and popular anthem.

0: Gerardo Matos Rodriguez's La Campesita, with arrangement by Peter Brenner and performed by the Razumovsky Symphony Orchestra under the direction of the arranger Peter Brenner.
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0: This is Divertimento, and you are listening to me, Susie Noonan. We have a traditional piece next, Down by the Sally Gardens.

a medley from the film score to Indiana Jones and the Temple of Doom, composed by John Williams. It was played by the Grimethorpe Colliery Band and conducted by Gary Cutton. If you enjoy brass music, Ian Lingard, he hosts Sounding Brass at 9 a.m. Saturdays, and I'm sure he would have been delighted by that arrangement. I've got a bit of jazz for you now. Bublitschke means little bagels or pretzels, and it started its life as a piece of music written in 1926 in Odessa, which is now modern-day Ukraine. It tells the story of a young, starving street vendor out in the bitter cold, desperately begging passers-by to buy her hot bagels known as bubliki. But in 1938, Benny Goodman, he recorded a swing version of the track, stripping away the mournful Soviet lyrics and replacing them with driving rhythm, exploding brass lines, and Goodman's signature clarinet solos, and it became a smash hit.

Bob Bilitsky, performed by trumpeter Ziggy Elman. Now, returning to John Williams, and this time I have Princess Leia's theme from Star Wars.

Princess Leia's theme from Star Wars, of course composed by John Williams, performed by the Boston Pops under the direction of John Williams. And when John Williams composed that, George Lucas hadn't yet decided that Leia and Luke were going to be brother and sister. And John Williams later joked that had he known they were going to be twins, he probably wouldn't have made the music quite so romantic. Anyway, that brings me to the end of Divertimento. For today, I'm Susie Noonan filling in for Sarah Barzell, and I'd like to thank her for programming the music we heard today. Please stay with me now for Concert Hall, to be presented by the magnificent Matthew Tallman.

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And a very good afternoon to you, and welcome to Concert Hall, and I'm Matthew Tullman. Now, I don't know about you, but when I was younger, I'd sort of vaguely toyed with the idea of possibly becoming a professional musician, but I was too much of a coward, to be honest, and just thought it'd be too difficult. So just think, if earning a living as a musician is difficult, just think about what it is. How would you earn a viable career as a composer? It's sort of doubly difficult. Nobody pays you just for composing something wonderful. So this programme celebrates a range of a group of Scandinavian composers who had to take a range of other jobs in order to earn enough to survive. And they also face the extra challenge of operating on the outer edges of the traditional heartland, the European classical music, when Vienna was at the heart, had a population of nearly 2 million people at 1900, whereas Stockholm, capital of Sweden, barely reached 300,000. So, I thought that would be interesting. How do you earn a living as a composer? It's a good question, isn't it? So we start with a Swedish composer called Wilhelm Stenhammar. Now, he lived from 1871 to 1927. Not long enough by the sound of it. And he followed the option that many composers have relied on over the ages, earning his main living as a concert pianist initially and then as a conductor. We forget that even some of the great, who we now think of some of the greatest composers, such as Gustav Mahler, were known in their own lifetime primarily as conductors rather than as composers. I mean, equally, if you think of Sergei Prokofiev, depended on an exhausting round of piano concerts to fund his life outside the Soviet Union. And Stenhammar cleverly managed to combine the two roles to some extent, both as a soloist and as a composer, as his reputation was made in 1894 with the premiere of his first piano concerto, when he was also the soloist. And this launched his career as an internationally renowned concert pianist, but he was never really able to find time to establish a viable career as an independent composer, having to hold a range of posts as conductor and musical director. Stenhammar's second piano concerto was written some 15 years later, early in the 20th century, and it's played here appropriately by the Helsingborg Symphony Orchestra under Andrew Manns, with Seta Tanyel as a soloist. Stenhammar's second piano concerto.

0: Wilhelm Stenhammer's Second Piano Concerto, played by Seta Tanyel, with Andrew Mans directing the Helsingborg Symphony Orchestra.
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2: At the edge of the earth, you could be anyone. A revival of the beloved play by John Millington Synge, the playboy of the Western world, is the latest national theatre show to arrive at Cinema Nova. Filmed live on stage, Katrina McLaughlin directs Bridgerton's Nicola Coughlan in this darkly funny Irish tale. The Playboy of the Western World, commencing June 25th at Cinema Nova, 380 Lygon Street, Carlton, a 3MBS sponsor.
0: And you're listening to Concert Hall, and I'm Matthew Tolman, and today's programme focuses on Scandinavian composers, almost all of whom had to look for other jobs in order to support a career as a composer. And that was Stenhammer, we just heard. And now we go back a little bit to a wonderful woman called Elfriede André. And she was an admirable champion of women's employment rights in the middle of the 19th century in Sweden. Now, what sort of set her off, I think, was although she'd been allowed to enrol in the conservatory in Stockholm, aged 14 in 1855, to study organ and composition, when she actually graduated with a degree, she was then told, oh no, you can't hold a post as a professional church organist. No, it's not allowed. It's absolutely obviously a red flag to her. And also, if I may say, to her father, who had educated and encouraged all of his children, irrespective of their gender. And together they petitioned the king, he turned it down, petitioned him again, and eventually they saw the law change some 5 years later to allow her to take a role as an organist, in particular the organist at Gothenburg Cathedral, where she remained for 60 years until her death. She also became the first woman to conduct a professional orchestra in Sweden. Now, she'd obviously got the bit between her teeth. Following her victory with her position as an organist, she then took on the Swedish Telegraph Agency, where she'd applied for a job as a telegraph operator, which apparently was a post she thought she was perfectly capable of undertaking. Only to be told that no, women aren't able to do that job. Once again, she went into battle, and following a long drawn out parliamentary debate, it was finally agreed 5 years later in 1865 that women could be employed as telegraph operators. And this apparently changed the whole culture of employment of women in public sector posts across Sweden. So one up to Elfriede André. And today we hear, between all of these wonderful battles, she obviously also found time to compose. And we're to hear Elfriede André's Frithjof Suite, which I think very appropriately was named after an Icelandic saga of battles and warriors and wisdom. Anyway, Icelandic saga, same name. And it's played here by the Norrköping Symphony Orchestra under Herman Baumer. Elfriede André's Frithjof Suite.

0: Frithjof Suite by Elfriede André, played by the Norrköping Symphony Orchestra under Herman Baumer. Now, just a little point. The Frithjof Suite. So Frithjof, it was an Icelandic saga from the 14th century, all about a Viking warrior who's denied his rightful inheritance due to the bad faith of his brothers, who fights great battles to win back his kingdom. And I feel in many ways that's an absolute metaphor for this wonderful woman, Elfriede André, who was denied the right to be an organist and to be a conductor and a composer and a telegraph operator, but who, bless her, she took them on and she won rights for women in terms of employment in Sweden in the second half of the 19th century. So that's rather a wonderful story.
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0: And you're listening to Concert Hall, and the programme today is all about Scandinavian, and particularly Swedish composers who struggled to make a living as a composer and had to find all sorts of ingenious ways to earn the crust, as they say. And now we come to Franz Berwald. He was from an earlier generation, being born at the end of the 18th century and living till 1868. He came from a very musical family. In fact, his father was the fourth of a generation who'd been a violinist in the Royal Opera Orchestra. And Berwald himself initially found work as a violinist and even got patronage from the king to fund a travel to Berlin as a performer and composer. However, after his father died, Franz Berwald could no longer afford to work in a position and faced with poverty and also, I think, with ridicule for the innovation in his latest classical compositions. He gave up composing altogether and instead started a career as an orthopedist and set up a clinic for orthopedic and physiotherapy in Berlin. He managed for 10 years. And then he returned to Sweden in 1849, where he was offered a job originally managing a glassworks and then a sawmill, and only composed in his part-time in the evenings. And his compositions were not well recognised for most of his life. But then, lovely in the story, that in 1866, when he was actually 70 years old, he was eventually awarded the Swedish Order of the Polar Star, recognition of his musical achievements. Franz Berwald's Elfenspiel, or Elf Song, from his time in Berlin in 1841, played here by the Royal Symphony Orchestra under Ulf Björling.

That was Franz Berwald's Elfenspiel, or Elf Song, played by the Royal Philharmonic Orchestra under Ulf Björling. And it was composed in 1841, and that's significant because we're talking about the difficulty of making a living as a composer, and it's worth recognising that music copyright was practically non-existent in much of the 19th century. If composers were lucky, they could get a publisher to pay them a flat fee for a score. But with no royalty system in place, rival publishers often would sell illicit copies of the music if it became popular, often hitting the market before the composer. And it was only after the Berne Convention in 1886 that international copyright agreements were established to ensure that composers' works were automatically protected across multiple countries from the moment they were written. And then next in our, finally in our programme today, is Hugo Emil Alfvén, major Swedish composer in the first half of the 20th century. Even though he managed to create a profile as a composer, he actually had to manage a portfolio of careers, composer, conductor, violinist. In fact, he was one of those aggravating, multi-talented people who, as well as being a musician, was also a very talented painter in watercolours and a gifted writer. Anyway, today we're going to hear Alfvén's Third Symphony in E major, written in 1905, inspired by a trip to Italy. And it's in four movements, and it's played by the Stockholm Symphony Orchestra under Naimi Järvi.

Symphony No. 3 in E major by Hugo Alfvén, played by the Stockholm Philharmonic Orchestra under Naimi Järvi. And that brings us to the end of Concert Hall today, which has been focusing on the challenge of how on earth do you actually make a living out of being a composer. And we've looked in particular at a number of Scandinavian composers who had at least the double problem of A, making a living as a musician, secondly, making a living as a composer, and thirdly, being in, shall we say, you know, on the outer edge of the heartland of classical music in Vienna. I mean, I gave you this percentage. Vienna had a population of 1.75 million people in 1900. Stockholm had a population of less than 300,000. So actually finding enough punters to come to your concerts is always a challenge. And we had William Stenhammer, who had to be a pianist. Elfriede André, who's a wonderful woman, who fought against the tyranny of the legislation to have the right to become an organist, let alone a telegraph operator. Franz Berhalt, who gave up composing to run an orthopedic and physiotherapy clinic, and then ran a sawmill and a glassworks. And Hugo Alfvén, who was one of those lucky people who could do almost anything and could really have had a career as a portrait painter and a miniature watercolourist. So, now, don't go away, because next we've got reflections with the baritone Samuel Dundas, who is a member of the Victorian Opera's development programme and the Opera Australia's Moffat Oxenbould Young Artist Programme. So lots to look forward to, and I hope you have a lovely afternoon and speak to you again soon. Have a lovely weekend. Bye.

0: Welcome to Reflections. I'm Doug Beecroft. My guest is an Australian baritone who's performed in opera, music theatre, oratorio and recital across Australia and New Zealand. And at age 43, he's at the top of his game. You might have been lucky enough to witness one of his magnetic performances in Melbourne over the past few years. His name is Samuel Dundas. And here's a review from Theatre Travels of his recent performance as Figaro in Opera Australia's The Barber of Seville in Melbourne. He was nothing short of magnetic. His rich, agile baritone voice commands the stage with outstanding presence. Through Dundas' interpretation, Figaro comes to life with effortless charm, complete with an ever-present playful grin that makes every plot twist feel like a personal joke shared with the audience. Well done, Samuel Dundas, and welcome to Reflections.
1: Thank you for having me.
0: That's quite a review, and that's very much in keeping with how I remember your performances.
1: I think that's very kind. I quipped with a few people that I'd got to 43 and had never sung Figaro and probably could have, you know, happily dodged that bullet. You know, it's an extraordinary mountain to climb, so I think, you know, that was a real, it, from my perspective, I think when things are received that well, it's you know, a great relief, probably more than anything.
0: And Sam, what's obvious from that review is that being successful in opera is more than a great voice.
1: I think now 100% it is. I think it takes, yes, you know, I think it takes the sum of our parts, you know, now, and that goes well beyond what you deliver on stage. You know, it's as much about the person you are as it is about the skills that you have.
0: Terrific. Well, let's just try and establish you in a place at the moment, because reading through the bits and pieces I had for biography, I read Sydney, Launceston, Hobart, Melbourne, but you're based in Melbourne.
1: We've just moved back. Yeah. So, you know, as of sort of 6 months ago, we're back here, which is, you know, it's to be amongst family again is a special place to be.
0: Well, it's lovely to have you back, and we're going to go into your first choice of music, which is the Felix Mendelssohn Violin Concerto, just a section of the first movement with Anne-Sophie Mutter. Now, tell us about her.
1: I first came across her, she'd come, a friend of mine worked for SSO, and she said, oh, do you want some tickets? And I said, sure. I, you know, naively didn't know what I was going to. And it was just one of those experiences that just sort of affected me. And then completely randomly, you know, no sort of connection whatsoever, I found myself in various cities studying or whatnot, New York, Berlin, and happened to come across her playing the piece there as well. And so, you know, sort of it's probably the piece of classical music I've seen most, and it's just a really affecting piece.
0: Well, you're a lucky guy. And here it is now.

0: And Sophie Mutter as the violinist in the Mendelssohn Violin Concerto in E minor with the Gewandhaus Orchestra under Kurt Mazur. And you're listening to Reflections, and I'm talking with Australian baritone Samuel Dundas. Sam, you grew up in Melbourne, and can you tell us about your family? They sound very supportive of you and your brother.
1: Yeah, my brother's he's the famous one in the family.
0: Because?
1: He's the drummer in an Australian band called The Temper Trap.
0: I'm sure all of our listeners would.
1: Yeah, I'm sure they absolutely. I sum it up by saying all of his gold and platinum records are in the powder room at Mum and Dad's place. Yeah, we were lucky enough to have parents who I think my mum loved the idea that we would be in creative pursuits. That was certainly something that was always available to us, particularly at school. I didn't sing until I was 16, but I had done quite a lot of music growing up.
0: She taught at Wesley?
1: Yeah, she taught at Wesley.
0: And you were a student at Wesley.
1: I was, yeah. So she disagrees with this narrative, but my memory is that she suggested I should have singing lessons because I used to sing around the house, and I said that was a terrible idea, and in fact, had a reasonably difficult time with bullying at school and thought singing would be somewhat social suicide. And it was the complete opposite. And, she found the teacher, David Ashton Smith, who came and found me one day, and it just went from there, and it was life-changing. It was the complete opposite of what I thought it would be.
0: That's being a great mentor, isn't it? Your mother discovering something that you hadn't discovered in yourself.
1: Yeah, which you could argue is a common theme throughout my career.
0: Yeah, that's wonderful. And your father sounds pretty creative too, working for the ABC.
1: Yeah, he was a helicopter pilot, so, creative in different ways.
0: And a photojournalist?
1: Yep, he very passionate. Yeah, he used the helicopter to find himself in places that very few people back then would have found themselves. He's this lovely series of aerial photography where he literally just take his DSLR and stick it out the window and point it down. And, now we live in an age with drones and, there's nowhere we haven't been. So,
0: I read that you were pretty wild as a kid. Is that true? And I think that'd be a great personality trait for an opera singer.
1: I don't know whether we should talk about this, but a recent diagnosis of ADHD probably indicates that I was a bit wild.
0: Yeah.
1: And in fact, just going down that route, has made me reflect on my childhood a lot. And I would describe myself as erratic.
0: What about in your early teens, when you're starting to develop as a person and develop in terms of your sincere interests? How would you or your teachers have described you then?
1: I think, it's a really interesting time for me because, as I said, I had real issues with bullying.
0: Yeah.
1: And I think, in reflection, it wasn't my favourite time, but, one of the characteristics of who I am as an individual is my need to please people. So, particularly in those hierarchical structures of teacher-student, I think I was a very good and polite student. I wasn't I think I worked very hard to make sure that, certainly my teachers or the authority figures thought I had value. And that's, 1,000%, that, again, is a story of my career.
0: You had piano lessons at 5, and as you said, your mother encouraged you to have singing lessons. Were you a stage animal then? Were you someone who, could see yourself following this as a career pathway?
1: Absolutely not. I probably was at Opera Australia before I realised that this would be something that I could really do as a career. And I think, I've probably touched on it a few times, and as we talked about, I was at the Victorian Opera 21st birthday celebration yesterday or last night, and for me it was very reflective to particular people who had seen something that I couldn't see in myself and had known naturally how to guide me, take control and uncover these things that are, these sort of natural talents that have been given to me.
0: Was there a particular mentor who you could identify as, someone who had a profound impact on your life?
1: Richard Gill, unquestionably.
0: A lot of people say that, don't they?
1: Yeah.
0: A remarkable man.
1: Yeah. Yeah, I had this really profound experience coming out of COVID the first thing I did after COVID was a Christmas carol at Victorian Opera. And I remember, you know, we'd all gone off and done different things, and, you know, COVID had sort of upset the status quo. And I remember coming back, and I was in the David McSkimming Library at Horty Hall, and I was just kind of pacing uncontrollably. And I remember seeing Richard's book on the bookshelf. And, you know, this was 16 years after I joined the company and after he had taken me in.
0: Yeah.
1: And in the book, there's a chapter, you know, reflecting on me and him talking about seeing something, you know, potential, whatever it was, but understanding that if he pushed too hard or if he drove me in a certain way, he knew I'd go, you know, because I just wouldn't.
0: You'd reject if you.
1: Yeah, because I wasn't, you know, I had this natural skill set that people recognised. I didn't recognise it in myself, and so yeah, people like him, Richard Mills, you know, they took great risks with me, and I hope I lived up to that.
0: Great, and I'm sure your time will come at giving the same sort of support to other younger singers.
1: Hope so.
0: Yeah, well, Sam, you've chosen as your next piece of music The Vagabond from Ray Vaughan Williams' Songs of Travel. And I can guess that one reason you might have chosen it is Bryn Terfel singing. But it's a song cycle that you've sung.
1: Yeah, and I come back to it a lot because I've sung, you know, you sort of touch on it at university and then I've probably sung it 10 times since then. And, you know, in 20 years, the thing that is remarkable about pieces like this is that your life experience and how your life changes is reflected through the way you perform it.
0: Fabulous. Songs by Robert Louis Stevenson. This one, The Vagabond.

0: The wonderful Bryn Terfel singing The Vagabond from the song cycle The Songs of Travel by Ralph Vaughan Williams, and he was accompanied by Malcolm Martineau. And I'm talking with Australian baritone Samuel Dundas. Sam, your interest in singing started through your mum and through singing in musicals. She heard you singing around the house, I understand.
1: Yeah, I famously remember singing the Domio past the Source song, and you know, remember her saying, "Oh, you should have singing lessons." To which, as I said, I thought would be a terrible idea, but you know,
0: terrific.
1: Look at me now.
0: And I read that you had early on some performance anxiety. Is this something that every singer has? Is it a lifelong journey? Is it something that's positive, even, to have a bit of performance anxiety?
1: Oh, look, I think that's such an interesting question. I think it's, you know, I wouldn't say that it was early on. I'd say I had it from early and I had it forever. I think there's a power in nervousness. You know, I often talk about being nervous if I'm not nervous. You know, there's complacency that comes with that. But I think, you know, there's also a point where it passes being healthy, and it passes being healthy physically and psychologically. And I have unquestionably fought my demons with it for my whole career, and I've found new ways to battle it. And I wouldn't say that was with enormous personal growth; it was pharmaceutically. And in discovering that, and that was, you know, a discovery I made broadly for my whole life, that I had suffered from anxiety my whole life.
0: Well, it's an extraordinary mix in you, because you come across so very strongly as a very comfortable performer on stage, as we read in that review that we opened the program with. I mean, you are an extraordinary, comfortable and engaging person on stage.
1: I think, you know, honestly, from my point of view, I think that's something I've been very lucky to have had. It's not a conscious thing. And I think, you know, people talk about sort of switching into a mode, you know, a performative mode. And, you know, I'd probably liken it to the duck, you know, on the pond. It looks so graceful on the top, but I'm the one paddling underneath frantically.
0: Well, it works.
1: That's good.
0: It works. You did studies at the Melbourne Conservatorium and you won a number of awards, very significant awards. I'll just note the Lady Fairfax New York Scholarship and the inaugural Dame Heather Begg Award. Were these a great help to you early on?
1: They were. They really allowed me to go and study with some very interesting people around the world. And I think, you know, one of my great fortunes is that I've been able to have my entire career here. And, you know, parts of me have often wondered developmentally whether some time overseas would have been beneficial. But also I feel really proud that, you know, I've been able to prove that a career in Australia is possible and have been able to take advantage of the resources that are here. So, you know, those scholarships unquestionably, you know, led me to some interesting cities and some interesting teachers. I don't always think I came back a better singer.
0: And you went to the Victorian Opera's Artist Development Program. You mentioned Richard Gill before. What do you think happened there? Was it a great developmental experience being part of that program?
1: It was incredible, and it was, you know, to be part of the inaugural company too. You know, there was a lot of energy around the company. Richard obviously was an incredibly powerful and engaging force. You know, I often think I can't imagine anyone else having sort of given the company such great impetus and momentum. I saw Merlin Quaife last night and she was my teacher. And all through those years, I was just happy to go off and work in a bar and not be a singer. And it was just that I was having singing lessons and she knew Richard, and the person, Derek Welton, who was going to take that spot in the Young Artist Program, had decided to go overseas, which has happened a lot in my career. The big developmental opportunities have come from other people going away. And Richard took me. And as I said, to my face in a book, you know, he would describe me as the diamond in the rough, you know, in seeing something that I certainly couldn't see myself.
0: Sam, you described that at about the age 30 you had an epiphany. And I read a description that you gave that you sort of realised that you'd gone a long way on natural talent and needed to go to a next step. Can you just elaborate on that?
1: Yeah, so that... I think what had happened, and you know, I think I touched on it earlier, this idea that I'd got all the way to the Orchestrator without sort of having any responsibility, you know, for what for who I was as an artist. I was really operating on this sort of head start, the vocal head start that I'd been given. And I remember I was getting ready to do Bohème for the first time, Marcello in Bohème, and a very dear friend of mine, one of the repetiteurs, we did our first coaching and she said, "It's awful."
0: Dear me.
1: It's like, oh, okay. And then she, you know, paraphrased and said, well, sorry, I'm paraphrasing. And then she said, "Everything you've done up until now hasn't been that good."
0: Mm.
1: And it was just, it was one of those strong moments where someone has the courage to say their opinion and probably the truth. And for the first time in my life, I went and worked. You know, we joked at Opera Australia that I had a bed in coaching room 3 because I was always there. Mm. And I just, it was really me acknowledging that I had to take responsibility and take the controls of my career. Otherwise, you know, I may as well go and do something else.
0: What a lucky event, really. I mean, lucky that you had the insight to see it coming and lucky that it was reinforced and you were supported in making the change.
1: Yeah, yeah. I mean, I talk a lot with students and, you know, about this idea that criticism and critical feedback, you know, the difference is how you interpret it.
0: Yeah.
1: And I think, you know, we unquestionably in a pursuit like this have to be open to critical feedback and we have to be willing to take that on board to be able to grow and develop. And ultimately, if we stop developing, we probably should go and do something else.
0: Yep. And now, Sam, you're going to make me cry with your next piece of music. It's from Act 3 of La Bohème, and it's the Mimi Marcello duet. Would you like to tell us just briefly what's happening here?
1: Yeah, so Mimi comes and finds Marcello where he's at the hotel where he's camped out with Musetta, attempting to have, you know, attempting domesticity, to tell her that you know she's had a huge fight with Rodolfo and you know she has to leave and he's behaving pretty badly, and it's a really powerful moment and I've always been struck by it because it's, you know, Marcello is not the most emotionally mature person, but in this moment he's able to sit and listen and offer her advice to keep her safe.
0: Here we have Mirella Freni and Rolando Panerai.

0: Thank you, Samuel Dundas, for that wonderful selection of the Mimi Marcello duet from Act 3 of La Boheme with by Puccini, with Mirella Fraini and Rolando Panerai and the Berlin Philharmonic under Herbert von Karajan. That was fabulous. Which brings to mind, you know, you've sung a whole range of roles, and I've just highlighted a few of them. Like, there was Figaro in The Barber of Seville, Wolfram in Tannhäuser, Dandini in La Cenerentola, Enrico in Lucia de Lammermoor, Marcello in La Boheme, and Sharpless in Madame Butterfly. Are there some of these roles that you just feel are made for you?
1: Oh, I wouldn't, I don't think I'd have the ego to ever say that, but I feel like, yeah, unquestionably. And Marcello is one of those ones that I've done for 10 years. I think I've done, you know, nearly 90 performances. And I think, you know, like Songs of Travel, he grows as you grow, and your understanding of who you are as a man, who you are as a friend and a lover and all that kind of stuff absolutely informs the way you deliver him.
0: And that role and Sharpless in Madame Butterfly are both sort of compassionate witnesses to tragedy, but in the really critical moments.
1: Yeah, and I mean, yeah, baritone,
0: a lot of pathos.
1: Baritones talk all the time about the fact, oh, well, Puccini didn't write us any arias. And to me, I think that's the great glory of it. You know, I mean, I've often joked that if a tenor misses the C in Kegelita Menina, no one cares what he does for the rest of the night. Whereas, you know, Sharpless and Marcello, you're there from the start, you're there at the end. And it's your continual contribution that makes you, you know, a powerful force on the stage. And so that's what I've always loved about it. You know, the pressure of an aria, it's thousands of people. It comes with the history of the thousands of people who have done it before you.
0: And you are someone who really admires the work of Puccini, and you love his work. Can you just expand on that?
1: Yeah, I think Puccini is where music and drama finally meet their confluence. You know, Puccini was a great writer of dramatic music, and you know, conveying the emotional range of all of these characters, but not in the sort of format of recit, you know. It was just a conversation, and dramatically for me, because that allows the characters to seem more real. That's always been something I've been really drawn to in his music.
0: When I look back at my opera going, back to the 70s and 80s, a lot of the performances were rather pageant-like and, you know, sung extremely well, and we got the power of the music and the drama, but not the same impact of acting that we see now. How important do you think, you know, acting is, and is it something that do you think comes naturally to people? Can it be taught?
1: I mean, I think for me, you know, I talk about this a lot. I think, you know, ultimately we're storytellers, and in the operatic arts, we just happen to have this very powerful and enduring method of delivery. And I think audiences now, because of the proliferation of television and movies and, you know, streaming services, we are audiovisual characters. You know, we want to be stimulated on both of those fronts. And I think ultimately, as human beings, we want to be stimulated emotionally. That's why we go to these. It's why we seek live performance. And so, yeah, I think it's evolved a lot in the last, you know, in the 10 years I've been doing it, let alone from the Park and Bach generation of you know, the 70s. And I think there will always be a long way to go, because we need to give, you know, my mum jokes about this all the time. You know, if my mum ever says, oh, I love the sets and the costumes, then I know I've lost her.
0: Yes.
1: And I consider that, you know, that's not good enough. And so, you know, you need everybody in a production, every member of the cast has to sort of drink the Kool-Aid of a sort of dramatic level, because as soon as someone comes out and just sings, then that illusion is broken.
0: What do you feel when you're on stage in a performance?
1: I sort of don't want to break the illusion, but it's one of those funny things. I often talk about this idea that in the rehearsal room you create another costume, and that, you know, you come in to do a performance and you climb into that costume first, and that is the facial expressions, the mannerisms, the walk, you know, of the person you're about to portray. And then you put the clothes on over the top. And when you're out there, that first costume is doing a lot of the work because you're in there, you know, pulling the strings of breath and pulling the strings of dynamics and pulling the strings of being aware of what's going on around you so that you can adapt in the moment. And, you know, a lot of that sort of vocal performance work has to have been done in the room. So it's sort of happening organically. And so it's, you know, again, it's that idea of the duck on the water. You know, you see this calm, confident character going about the, you know, going about the portrayal of the character, and I'm inside, you know, frantically pulling all the strings to make it happen. I mean, it's, you know, something that often now, and, you know, coming back to performance nerves, often now there can be a real quiet calm inside, which is a lovely place to be.
0: Well, Sam, you're going to break our hearts again with your next choice. It's from Act Two of Madama Butterfly. And this is the discussion between Sharpless and Butterfly. Can you just tell us briefly what's going on?
1: Oh, this always breaks my heart. This is, you know, Sharpless has come in Act Two with the letter from Pinkerton effectively saying, you know, I'm not coming back. And no matter how hard he tries, Butterfly just, she can't hear those words. And so, you know, he finally, you know, we've been interrupted by Yamadori and all of those things, and he finally sort of says, hey, listen, you know, what if he never comes back? And she sort of just stoically looks at him and you know, again, in sort of sheer disbelief. And then, you know, she gets very frustrated with him, which is always so powerful because, you know, from his perspective, he's just trying to do the right thing.
0: Yep.
1: And then she goes off and brings the child.
0: It's gut-wrenching. Here we go.

0: the Sharpless Butterfly duet from Act Two of Madama Butterfly by Puccini, sung by Mirella Fraini once more with Robert Kearns and the Vienna Philharmonic Orchestra under Herbert von Karajan. Thank you very much, Samuel Dundas. Sam, you were just saying that that role of Sharpless, you wouldn't have wanted to sing it before you had your own child.
1: Yeah, I mean, I think, you know, as we talked about, I've done a lot of Yamadoris in that production, so I've seen it from a different lens. And I think not doing Sharpless before I'd had a child meant that, you know, I understood the sort of the weight of what that scene means, and, you know, what the power of fatherhood, the power of parenthood.
0: Your insight into yourself and others is remarkable, and it doesn't surprise me at all that you're studying for your master's in counselling. Can you just tell us how this came about, or what were the wellsprings that made you move in that direction?
1: Yeah, I've always had my own journey with mental health, and it's not at all times positive. And I think, you know, in the sort of self-awareness and growth I've done in that industry, but also in becoming a singing teacher, I found that in a lot of cases, nearly every student would at some stage come in and want to just talk. They'd say, oh, can we just talk today? And what I now know is that music was sort of acting as the bond of the therapeutic alliance. And, you know, particularly for men, particularly for a lot of people now, mental health's a big thing, but it's still there's a reticence to talk. And, you know, I think there's a lot to be gained for a lot of people.
0: And is it a skill and a qualification that you'd like to use professionally in your career as a singer?
1: Yeah, I think so. I think, you know, I really do view, you know, I am very interested in being able to use that through that and music in a therapeutic way. You know, I having landed in Melbourne, I'm keen to continue to teach, but I'm also keen to, you know, help people in other ways too, because I think, you know, again, using my own struggles and using my own experience, I know it's there, I know it's out there, and if I can contribute in that, I think that's a really good thing.
0: And Sam, being an opera singer these days is necessarily freelancing, because we no longer have permanent companies. During the 70s and 80s, we did have those permanent companies, but it must create its own challenges about where is the next role coming from and should I accept it or...
1: Yeah, and, you know, I've spent a lot of time away from my family in the last sort of 10 years, and it's not something I necessarily feel like I want to continue. And I think, yes, you know, there was a great age in Sydney where you could have a full-time career in the one place, and I think that was a really important step for the company. You know, the arts landscape's not what it used to be. I think, you know, my ability to travel and work with a multitude of different companies has been really positive and has led to some great opportunities that I may not have had at the national company, for instance. But I also think that it's a tough lifestyle. You know, we often joke about, you know, this is the time of the year where we're all

0: large ensemble of Tasmanian young people, often with, gender diversity, neural diversity, coming to not only a safe space but a creative space where, the shared language of dance allowed them to, discover their performative skills and also discover who they were as individuals.
1: How terrific. That makes you a pretty powerful team, I imagine. You're both sort of quite insightful about the human condition.
0: I like to think so. I mean, I think it's, from my perspective, I think I'm a better artist for being open to those things.
1: And now you have a son, Kit, and he is nearly five. What difference has he made to your lives? I mean, and as professionals, you might not be together some of the time. And how do you arrange parenting?
0: Look, it's, my wife is a superstar because, she's sacrificed a lot for me to maintain and continue in my career. And for that, I'm very grateful, unquestionably grateful. And I hope she listens. It takes a lot of sacrifice. I mean, I think it takes a lot of sacrifice to have families in this day and age. I don't think, I don't think the world is moving in a way that makes it as naturally easy as it used to be. Then, add the sort of artistic pursuit to that. It makes it really difficult. I mean, my life is, I'm not always sure I wanted to be a father, but now that I am, I can't imagine not having this lived experience and the excitement of watching him grow up, the excitement of my contribution to a new, to the next generation is really special.
1: And you had fabulous parents, and it sounds like you and Beck will be such too. Your next choice of music is Elijah's Healing of the Widow's Son from Mendelssohn's Elijah, and it's with Thomas Allen. Is this a role that you would like to sing?
0: It's a role I'm singing later in the year, and it's something up in Queensland, and it's one of those ones that's always been around. I haven't sung a lot of oratorio. There's arguably things to do with my voice probably doesn't go low enough for a lot of the handle and things like that. Mm-hmm. This particular piece sits kind of perfectly in that sense, and of course Thomas is. One of those auteurs you just, like Bryn, follow, you respect, you identify with. And so I just think it's the perfect combination.
1: We've got Thomas Allen and Yvonne Kenny singing What Have I to Do with Thee with the Academy of St Martin in the Fields conducted by Sir Neville Mariner.

0: from Mendelssohn's Elijah, and that was sung by Thomas Allen with Australia's own Yvonne Kenny in the Academy of St Martin in the Fields under Sir Neville Mariner. And that's a role that my guest, Sam Dundas, is going to be singing in Queensland this year. But you're also singing you've sung Sharpless in Opera Australia's Butterfly in January. You've just come from Eugenon Yeagan in Sydney. You've got Narone with Katz Chernin's Coronation of Poppaea coming up. Title role in Eugenon Yeagan in West Australia. And I'll be there for Goethe Dammerung with the Sydney Symphony Orchestra later in the year. It's a big year.
1: It is a big year, and they're big roles and a lot of debuts. You know, roles that I've always wanted to do. On Yeagan is probably the only thing on my bucket list, so I feel very fortunate to tick that off. Wagner's always a funny one because, you know, I've always been a lyric baritone and you don't. You touched on Tannhäuser. You know, these opportunities were passed to me by people who, yeah, you know, saw something in me and who believed I could do it. And I think, you know, I'm driven in a way that I don't want to let people down. And so, you know, having done Das Rheingold in Simone's SSO ring, it feels pretty exciting to come full circle and finish the cycle with Gunther.
0: Opera has many forms, and you know, we can't sort of generalise about opera. But if you were to say, think of a Puccini opera, how would you pitch opera as something that someone who's never been might go to and really enjoy?
1: I think ultimately we're creatures of emotion and creatures of melody, and I think, you know, he wrote some of the greatest melodies ever written. And, you know, it's so uncomplicated that it just touches on us emotionally. And I think, you know, I often talk to people about, you can go and see Bohème with no surtitles and you know what's going on just because of the way he wrote it. And I think it's accessible. It's universally human.
0: It touches everybody in some way because we all have similar emotions, don't we?
1: Yeah, and, you know, he wrote on themes that are universal. You know, love is relative. You know, can you say relatively universal?
0: Well, just before we finish, what would you and Beck like for your son? How's he going now? I mean, is he like you? Is he a bit wild? Or
1: he is the wildest.
0: Oh, okay.
1: He's actually at school just down the road here, and, you know, one of the things that we've really enjoyed is you know, they're not trying to tame him. They're just trying to kind of, you know, walk him to the things that he loves. And, you know, he's very musical and he's very creative and his imagination is wonderful. And, you know, you never want to stifle that. You want to just, you know, let him be himself, see the world through his own lens and the things that he loves and the things that make him happy. Encourage more of that. So, you know, yeah, we, you know, at times when he's running down the street, that's kind of quite wild. But, yeah, he's certainly... He's unquestionably my son, and I'm very proud of him.
0: That's terrific, and I'm sure you're both great parents. So, look, thank you very much, Samuel Dundas, for coming in and talking to us today. It's been a terrific discussion. I've really enjoyed it, and I hope you have too.
1: Thanks for having me.
0: And thanks to our sound recorder, Frank Prain, and our executive producer, David Zerman, and I'm Doug Beecroft.

and this is Intermezzo. It's Amanda Smith joining you this Friday afternoon, the 12th of June. What made you choose your career? Was it well considered or actually all a bit random? For a while, Heinrich Marschner thought he'd be a lawyer. Then he met Beethoven and decided that a career in music was a much better idea. Marschner became one of the leading German opera composers in his day. This is the overture to his comic opera, The Faulkner's Bride.

the overture to an opera called The Faulkner's Bride by Heinrich Marschner and played by the Slovak Philharmonic Orchestra, conducted by Alfred Walter. It's just about to tick over to 9 minutes past five here on 3MBS and 19 degrees in Melbourne at the moment, 18 in Geelong. Here's music of Mozart, not Wolfgang Amadeus, not his father Leopold either. This is Franz Cassava, Mozart's youngest child, who unfortunately never knew his father. Wolfgang Amadeus died only a few months after FX Mozart was born.

Piano Concerto No. 2 in E-flat by Mozart's youngest child, Franz Cassava, F.X. Mozart. The second movement played by Howard Shelley at the piano with the St. Gallen Symphony Orchestra. Howard Shelley directing the orchestra from the piano. When Buxtehude took over as a church organist, this is in Germany in 1668, he also got to marry the previous organist's daughter. It was kind of standard practice. Years later, Handel visited him there, and Buxtehude, following the tradition, offered Handel both his job and his daughter in marriage. Handel declined. He had other fish to fry. This is a cantata by Buxtehude. Do not be afraid. Behold, I bring you joy.

0: Do Not Be Afraid, a cantata by Buxtehude, performed by Arcadia and directed from the organ by Jacqueline Ogiel. That's a recording made in the chapel of the Carmelite Monastery in Kew, just up the road from us, from 3MBS at the Abbotsford Convent. It's 21 minutes past four. And just a heads up, just after five this afternoon, I'll be announcing the winners of the major prizes from the 3MBS Radiothon. So if you subscribed or resubscribed any time during the May Radiothon, you are in the running. Stay listening to hear if you've won one of the very big prizes.
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0: And here on 3MBS, you're listening to Intermezzo with Amanda Smith. A little piece for two pianos now. It's by Sir Arnold Bax, and he wrote it deliberately in the style of Grieg, Grieg's folk-style piano music. Bax gave it the title Hardanger, which is an area in Norway near where Grieg had lived.

Saranal Bax's channeling Grieg in that two-piano piece called Hardanger, which, as well as being a region in Norway, is also a type of Norwegian fiddle. The two pianists, Jeremy Brown and Setter Tanyell. Over his lifetime, Haydn wrote 68 string quartets. He's the father of the string quartet.

0: The Kadai Quartet, with the opening movement of the String Quartet in E-flat by Haydn. Piano music of Cécile Chaminade coming up for you soon. Also one of Felix Mendelssohn's Songs Without Words. But first it's time for Julie Horton's Arts Interview. The gold rushes in Australia in the 19th century lured men from all over the world who were seeking their fortunes. Anthea Hodgson is a novelist with an interest in the women who also went to the gold fields, especially to Kalgoorlie in Western Australia. And she's researched and written a historical novel that's set there. Julie Horton is finding out more about it from Anthea Hodgson. Anthea, could you please take us into the world of your new novel, The Palace of Lost Virtue?
1: Well, The Palace of Lost Virtue is set in a town that I've always found fascinating, and it's the town of Kalgoorlie, and I've set the novel around the turn of the century, so around 1898, although I have fudged certain things to do with that date. It was such an incredible time in WA history, and really in Australian history, because the gold rush was on fire and there were people coming from around the world. There were different cultures, there were men flooding into Kalgoorlie, and there were women coming into Kalgoorlie with their men and to work with the men as well in their own way, which is part of what I'm writing about in this novel. It's a Wild West gold rush town.
0: Well, when I first read about the book, I was taken aback to realise that if we think about the goldfields, most of us have in mind a bloke with a pick and shovel or an alluvial pan. We don't automatically think about the role of the women on the goldfields. And is that just because in the past it was men who wrote our history?
1: Very much so. And I have found that so much in the research that I'm doing, because I've had literally kilos and kilos of books. Not a lot of stuff online because it's such a local story, but so many books written by men, and they're really interesting, but quite often there might be a family history that, or a memoir. Quite a lot of the historians who've done it are men. Quite a lot of it's focused on the gold, understandably. That's fascinating. But Rachel Johns is a great mate of mine. We went to Kalgoorlie looking for women's stories, and it's always been a really famous locally issue that we've had here, where they had containment in Kalgoorlie and they had it for about 90 years, and it was to do with the sex workers in the region. And we really wanted to do something on that. And so we went to Kalgoorlie, we did a tour through an old brothel that is still operating as a tourist attraction there. And then we rushed up to the Kalgoorlie Museum and said, would we really like to do something on the sex work industry here? Because Hay Street is just something that visitors always drive past and have a look at. It's part of the legend that is Kalgoorlie. And they said, we literally don't have anything on sex work in Kalgoorlie. And I thought it was just such a part of the social story. So we really wanted to look at it, and it was really hard to find in any of those books, sometimes more than a paragraph, but in some of the larger books, one or two pages, and you were done. But the women were coming from around the world as well. There were lots of Japanese workers, French, Italian girls. Sometimes they were tricked into coming because they thought they were coming for marriages, which turned out to be shams, and they were sent up to Kalgoorlie. And there were women there, I write about them in the book, who were trying to help them and send them either to Fremantle for decent husbands or home to their families. But there are also lots of English, Irish, Scottish and Australian women working in the area. And so much so that with such volumes of men, that there was huge social issues. And that's why they brought in containment, which was this unofficial system where the houses could only be run by women instead of by bludgers, who were usually violent alcoholic males. And so they'd have these women running the houses, and the workers couldn't leave the brothels unless they were with their madam. So you couldn't pop out and buy a bag of apples at the shop. You had to be accompanied by your madam. You couldn't go to the pub. You couldn't walk down the street, because the local families who had their wives and daughters there, they didn't want to have to see you. And so I was really attracted to that Victorian sensibility and the hypocrisy of that, because they relied on those women really to keep everyone safe, because there would have been such violence and discord without them, but they didn't want to have to see them, think about them or put up with them. And so that system lasted until the 90s.
0: It's as Anne Summers said, you had damned whores and God's police.
1: That's right. That's right. And it was very much that attitude. And so I think that drives a lot of the drama in the novel, because I have my two characters. And one of them is a lovely young Christian girl who's come over from Melbourne. But the other one was a real worker who lived and died in the area. And I was fascinated by her because her name was Pansy Allington, her working name was Pansy Allington, and she'd arrived from Kentucky. And I thought, what would drive a woman to come all the way from the green hills of Kentucky to the middle of nowhere to her? I mean, it was dry, it was dusty, there's literally no water, you had to buy it in buckets. And she lived and worked in what was called jokingly by the locals as Pansy Allington's Palace of Pleasure, which was essentially a couple of Hessian sacks sewn together around a camp bed. And she lived there and then died a really awful death. And I thought, I feel like she had such a story to her, and because not much is written, I don't know what it is, but there's a few times she's turned up in newspapers, which was fascinating to me. And I've given her a bit of a backstory to try and explain that. And I've tried to explain why she suffered that terrible death as well. But that part is totally fiction. It's just inspired by her. But I just thought, what an incredible life to have ended up in an anonymous grave in Kalgoorlie.
2: 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Anthea Hodgson, thank you so much for telling me about the Palace of Lost Virtue today.
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0: And Julie Horton was speaking with author Anthea Hodgson about her Goldfields novel, The Palace of Lost Virtue. It's published by Penguin and it's out now in bookshops and online. Let's have some piano music by Cécile Chaminade.

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0: 17 minutes to 5 here on Intermezzo. Amanda Smith joining you. And here's a pair of horns to lock forces with. No, not really, just to listen to. It's a double horn concerto by Antonio Rossetti.

And the horn players there, Kerry Turner and Christina Marsha. And they're with the Sinfonietta Cracovia, Darius Wisniewski conducting the double horn concerto in E-flat by Antonio Rossetti, the third movement. Multiple guitars now, the English Guitar Quartet with their arrangement of one of Mendelssohn's Songs Without Words,

one of Felix Mendelssohn's Songs Without Words, from his Book 2, Opus 30, and played by the English Guitar Quartet. Let's consider the work of Jan Ladislav Dusek now. He was Europe's glamour pianist of the late 18th century. One of his innovations was to have the piano turned sideways on the stage so that the ladies could admire his handsome profile. All pianists ever since, however beautiful or otherwise in profile, have sat that way to perform. As well as playing and composing for the piano, Dusek composed for the harp.

Harp Concerto in E-flat by Jan Ladislav Dusek. Roberta Alessandrini, the harpist, with the Mantua Orchestra, conducted by Vittorio Parisi. And that was the third movement. Just about to announce the 3MBS Radiothon major prize winners, which may include you. But first, let's take a quick look at the weather. Right now in Melbourne, it's 18 degrees. In Geelong, 16. For tomorrow, Saturday, in and around Melbourne, a low of 14 and a high of 17. Cloudy and rainy. Sunday, 9 to 15. Partly cloudy, but no rain on Sunday. And looking ahead to Monday, 6 to 18 and possible showers in the evening. Okay, I now have the very great pleasure of announcing the winners of the six major prizes that were on offer to subscribers and resubscribers during the 3MBS May Radiothon. Listen up, maybe one of you, maybe one of them is for you. The first of those prizes is a whole year of unlimited movie going to Cinema Nova in Carlton, a prize that's valued at $6,000. And the person who's going to see a lot of films over the next year is Andrew from Armidale. Congratulations, Andrew, and happy movie going. The next prize is a Kawai digital piano from Kawai and House of Pianos. It has a value just short of $5,000. So who's won the piano? It's Richard from East Brighton. I hope you'll get a lot of pleasure out of that, Richard. Now, this next prize will be such a treat for the lucky 3MBS Radiothon subscriber who's won it. It's a private house concert given for you by one of Melbourne's most loved chamber music ensembles, the Flinders Quartet. It's also valued at $5,000. And that private house concert has been won by Kenji from Malvern. The fourth of the six major prizes that any one of you who subscribed to 3MBS during last month's Radiothon became eligible to win, it's a package of six Melbourne Symphony Orchestra concerts with A reserve tickets, plus an overnight stay for two at the Sofitel, Melbourne on Collins, in a superior king room, not just an ordinary king room, a superior one, with breakfast, world-class music and five-star luxury. And that prize, valued at over $2,200, has been won by Helen from Red Hill. Two more major prize winners left to announce now. This one is a holiday package to go to the Australian Festival of Chamber Music that's on in Cairns next month. It's three nights accommodation at the Crystalbrook Bailey Hotel in an urban queen room and a double pass for the opening weekend of the festival. This includes the festival's most popular concerts, the opening night concert and the Governor's Gala concert, and valued at $1,560. And the winner of that Tropical Paradise, Tropical Package, it's you, Margaret, from Dunkeld. One more major prize winner to announce. It still could be you. The prize is an interesting combination of operas and alcoholic beverages. You get a package of double passes to Victorian Opera's performances coming up this year, including The Coronation of Poppaea, Ned Kelly, The Turn of the Screw and The Spare Room. And you get a collection of premium spirits, six bottles from Imperial Measures Distilling. So let me tell you who's won that package. It's Andrew, another Andrew, different Andrew, from Glen Iris. So congratulations to all six major prize winners. I hope you enjoy your booty. And thank you to all of you who subscribed or resubscribed to 3MBS during the May Radiothon. Your support makes all the difference. Well, it keeps us on air. We don't exist without you.

That's Trinity College Choir, Melbourne. Philip Nichols directing the choir in one of Sir Charles Stanford's three Latin motets. That one, Justorum Animae, The Souls of the Righteous. Two violins plus two violas plus two cellos equals a string sextet. Here's music for that configuration by Dvorak.

String Sextet in A by Dvorak, the second movement, and played by musicians of the Academy of St. Martin in the Fields. Johann Hummel wrote 7 piano trios, and this is the final movement of the last of them. So it's Hummel's final word on the piano trio.

0: The Borodin Trio, with the piano trio in E-flat by Johann Hummel, the third and final movement of Hummel's final piano trio. It's 21 past five right now. Coming up at 5:30, The Classical Conundrum. That's our Friday afternoon Guess That Tune music quiz. Hope you'll be able to join in. It's a bit of fun.
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0: And this is Intermezzo. Amanda Smith joining you this Friday afternoon here on 3MBS. And here's one of those overtures that gives you a sneak preview musically of what's ahead. It's the overture to Verdi's opera Nabucco.

Good, isn't it? Riccardo Muti conducting the Philharmonia Orchestra with the overture to the opera Nabucco by Verdi. It's 5:30.

that music signals, it's time for the classical conundrum. And this time, it's one for those of you who spent your childhood watching TV rather than practicing the piano or the violin or the trumpet. It also favours those of a certain age, I think. Have a listen.

0: And the classical conundrum ends on a more serious note. Five bits of music from TV shows, mostly from the 1960s and 70s. One of them still going. Can you name them? That's the classical conundrum. Let us know what you come up with by calling 9416 1035 or you can text 0485 01 1035. 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Frank Prain, what have you got out of those five?
1: Well, I didn't get them all. I had to cheat with one of them.
0: We're not going to talk about that on this. I'm not countenancing the possibility of that, Frank.
1: No.
0: But you got, well, did you have a misspent youth watching telly rather than practicing?
1: Well, actually.
0: Or were you someone who could do both?
1: I did both.
0: Yeah.
1: We didn't get a television until I was about 14.
0: Okay.
1: But I used to, perhaps not that late, but I used to go over the road to friends and next door to friends. So yeah. I saw my share of 60s, 50s and 60s yeah. programs.
0: Well, it's an interesting mix. Four of them are American, one's Australian, one's not a kids' show.
1: yes, it is an odd collection,
0: yeah,
1: I agree.
0: No, Neil likes to throw in a sort of a red herring, I suppose.
1: Yes.
0: I did watch that when I was fairly young, though. Anyway, let's hear it again, shall we, Frank?
1: Yes, why not?
0: The number to call us on with however many of these you can get, 94161035, or send a text 0485011035.

0: 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How many can you name? 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Endless pleasure, endless love now. How's that, Frank? not a bad idea.
1: Not a bad idea, yes.
0: From Handel.

0: endless pleasure, endless love. That's what Semele sings in Handel's opera, Semele. She, of course, doesn't know at that point that it's all going to end quite badly for her. Ah, well. Daniel Denise, the soprano, with Les Arts Florissants, conducted by William Christie. Time now just coming up to 22:06.
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0: So, how are you going with the classical conundrum? I'll play it again for you in a few minutes' time. But first, here on 3MBS, let's get some music from Richard Strauss, Moonlight Music.

0: That's Moonlight Music. It's from Richard Strauss's last opera, Capriccio, and played by the Royal Philharmonic Orchestra, Vladimir Ashkenazy conducting. And you're listening to Intermezzo. Amanda Smith joining you, along with Frank Prain. Frank, let's do a progress report on the classical conundrum. What have you got?
1: Absolutely. Heather from West Brunswick got three. She got 1, 2, and 5. Ashley Robertson got 4. She missed on number 3. Chris Kershaw, got 2, 4, and 5.
0: I think 3 is the problematic one in
1: so
0: this
1: do
0: mix.
1: I. Yes, yeah.
0: Except that Richard from Camberwell on the text line has got all 5.
1: Oh, Mr. Smarty Boots.
0: And got them very quickly. Julie on text has got 1, 2, and 4 correct. So, again, missed out on 3, that tricky one. And got on the right track for number 5, but not quite. So,
1: I'm surprised people haven't got, you know, number 4, 5, I should say, is...
0: but you can get it mixed up with something else. I sort of understand why Julie would have done that.
1: Yeah, fair enough. Yep.
0: But anyway, let's have a listen to it again and see...
1: See how we go.
0: 5 bits of music from 5 old, 1 long-lasting TV show.
1: Absolutely.

Okay, so you heard there five grabs of music from TV shows going back to the 1960s, maybe even the late 1950s with one. How many of them can you identify? Call Frank and me on 9416 1035 to let us know what you come up with. Or you can text 0485 011 035. You've got 7 minutes tops to get your answers in now before Frank and I reveal the answers. That phone number, 9416 1035. The text line, 0485 011 035. Now, just a moment ago, I played you Moonlight Music by Richard Strauss. Let's continue the lunar theme with this piece, White Moon, Lua Branca, by the Brazilian composer Chiquinha Gonzaga.

Lua Branca, White Moon by Chiquinha Gonzaga. She was a Brazilian composer. Her life spanned across the 19th and 20th centuries. The musicians there, Esther Abrami, the violinist, and Kim.

Mbabie at the piano. Answers to the Classical Conundrum coming up after this by Alessandro Scarlatti. Sacred Music, Arise, O Lord.

0: That's music by Alessandro Scarlatti, Exurge Domine, Arise, O Lord, sung by Harmonia Sacra under the direction of Peter Leach. Nice choice, Frank.
1: Oh, well, I know Peter used to be based in Melbourne, and at one stage he was conducting the Tudor Choristers with whom I used to sing.
0: Mm-hmm.
1: We're talking about the sort of...
0: Oh, so this is one of your mates you've programmed.
1: Early to mid-90s. Yes, yes.
0: Excellent.
1: It is. But he's currently, he teaches at Cardiff University.
0: Okay.
1: And I visited him there, oh, goodness me, it's got to be over 10 years ago now. But he's a lovely man and he's a great music scholar.
0: Well, Frank Prang chooses a lot of the music for Friday Intermezzo, along with me, Amanda Smith. And any updates, Frank, on the classical conundrum?
1: No more. Oh, okay. Well, have I mentioned Judith from Geelong?
0: No.
1: Oh, well, she got four out of five. She missed number three. And the lovely Anne H., who helps out here, she only got numbers two and five, which surprised me.
0: Well, she had better things to do than watch telly when she was a kid.
1: Probably. And John from Kerry got number two.
0: And Linda from Lauriston, which is near Kyneton, I have learned.
1: I think it is, yes.
0: Yep. She got two and four. Was close with one, in the right vein with the other three, actually, but not quite.
1: Well, Chris Kay rang back and thought he had number one, but he was close.
0: Right, okay. Close but no cigar. How about we do the answers then, shall we?
1: Yes. Yeah, let's do it.
0: It's time. Here we go.
2: Born on a mountaintop in Tennessee.
0: Yeah, okay.
1: Turns out I know the words to this. This is Davy Crockett.
0: Isn't it? Yes. King of the wild frontier. See, I know too.
1: Killed him a bar when he was only three.
0: Everyone got this.
1: The wonderful Pink Panther. Music of Henry Mancini. This one baffled everyone except for Richard.
0: Yep, yep.
1: And this is Leave It to Beaver.
0: Who knew?
1: Richard.
0: Yeah, well, yeah, exactly. It does sound very 1950s. Here we go. This is my fave.
1: More people got this. This is Flipper.
0: Flipper.
1: Sorry. Trixie will do it. Children are near.
0: Okay,
1: and this
0: one
1: is not the news,
0: no,
1: not 7:30
0: report.
1: It's
0: not Current Affair.
1: It's Four Corners.
0: Not the original theme.
1: No,
0: for
1: no,
0: Four
1: the
0: Corners.
1: Original one used an excerpt from a Tchaikovsky piece called.
0: Wasn't it?
1: That's the one.
0: Is that Tchaikovsky?
1: It's Tchaikovsky.
0: Wow.
1: It's from Capriccio Italian.
0: Oh, really? Brilliant. Mm. Okay. Well, look, I do have to congratulate Richard, who has texted back to say, I don't know whether to be proud of getting all five or just see it as a sign of a misspent youth. you can see it either way. Congrats to those of you who though could recall Davy Crockett and especially Leave It to Beaver. I think everyone pretty well got Flipper on those
1: yes,
0: on TV.
1: Yeah, yeah.
0: And if not, it was probably because you were practicing your scales instead of watching the telly, or you're too young.
1: Now, Chris Kay rang back and thought number one was Daniel Boone.
0: Yes,
1: and I
0: so
1: said,
0: did
1: oh,
0: Linda.
1: Oh, you're close.
0: Yeah, Linda thought Daniel Boone too.
1: Yes.
0: Ah, well, yes, close.
1: That was a different song.
0: The Classical Conundrum is put together by Neil Appleby each week. Thank you, Neil. Great to hear from all of you who got in touch. Another Classical Conundrum for you next Friday at 5:30. And Frank, thanks to you. You're going to be back at 7 tonight.
1: It's me, yes.
0: Just under an hour with Singers and Songs.
1: Yes, tonight we've got Australian singers.
0: Aussie.
1: Well, in a musical sense, yes.
0: I'm imagining possibly some Dame Joan.
1: I'm starting with Dame Joan.
0: Terrific. All right.
1: Lots of others as well.
0: Great.
1: So much talent.
0: So much talent. I'm trying to think what the second part of that is and I can't come up with anything.
1: Is there a second part?
0: No, you know, so much talent, so little.
1: Oh.
0: Whatever. We'll think on that.
1: Yes. I'll leave you to think
0: Singers
1: on that.
0: Singers and Songs with Frank Prane at 7 o'clock tonight. Until then, Amanda Smith with you for this next hour. This is Intermezzo. Now, if you're wondering what the weather will be like for the weekend, here's the forecast for Melbourne. It'll get down to just 14 overnight. Then tomorrow, 17, and quite a bit of rain around. Sunday, 9 to 15, a cloudy day. Most likely no rain, though, on Sunday. And Monday, 6 to 18, and showers returning in the evening. At the moment in Melbourne, the temperature is 18 degrees, 16 in Geelong. All right, so how about a display of pianistic acrobatics now with one of Liszt's six grand etudes after Paganini? The pianist is Ruth Slenczinska.

The second of Franz Liszt's six grand etudes after Paganini. At the piano, Ruth Slenczinska. Joseph Eibler had famous friends. He hung out in Vienna with Mozart. They were contemporaries and colleagues. Haydn was also a friend, a distant cousin, and patron. This is from Joseph Eibler's First Symphony.

Symphony No. 1 in C by Joseph Eibler, the final movement, played by the Chamber Orchestra of Geneva, conducted by Michael Hofstetter. Here's music to soothe the soul and lift the spirits. The slow movement from the Oboe Concerto in D minor by Albinoni.

Concerto in D minor for oboe by Tommaso Albinoni, that lovely second movement. Stefan Schilly, the oboist, with the Cologne Chamber Orchestra, Helmut Müller-Bruhl conducting. 17 past six. So in the first film of the Hobbit trilogy, Bilbo Baggins takes an unexpected journey

0: That's from the film The Hobbit, An Unexpected Journey, Old Friends, composed and conducted there by Howard Shore.
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4: At the edge of the earth, you could be anyone. 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The Playboy of the Western World, commencing June 25th at Cinema Nova, 380 Lygon Street, Carlton, a 3MBS sponsor.
0: And Amanda Smith with you here on Intermezzo. Cantilena means a smooth and flowing vocal or instrumental line. In this case, instrumental. It's Richard Mille's Cantilena Pacifica. And it is smooth and flowing, but not lush, quite spare, actually. And also, to my ear, a little bit mysterious.

Cantilena Pacifica by Richard Meal. The violin soloist Erica Kennedy with the Tasmanian Symphony Orchestra, conducted by Richard Mills. It was originally the final movement of Meal's string quartet number 2, but in this version arranged for solo violin and string orchestra. I find it both very beautiful and slightly creepy, though in a good way, I think. More strings. These will have you swaying in time. It's the nighttime sounds of 18th century Madrid, as rendered by Luigi Boccherini.

The Night Music in the Streets of Madrid, Boccherini's String Quintet in C. And you heard the fourth and fifth movements, the Passacaglia of the Street Singers and the Departure of the Madrid Military Night Watch, played there by the Berlin Philharmonic Orchestra under Herbert von Karajan. And staying with a Spanish theme, this in the hands of both a Russian composer and a French composer. It's Rodion Chedrin's Carmen after Georges Bizet. Same, but different.

from Rodion Chedron's Carmen, a ballet after Bizet's opera. The Helsingborg Symphony Orchestra and the Kumata Percussion Ensemble, conducted by Harold Faberman. This is instrumental music by Rossini, a string sonata. Could you say whether it was written by a very young Rossini or a very old Rossini?

0: String Sonata No. 5 in E-flat, the third and final movement, written by Rossini when he was 12 years old. And playing it for you, Camerata Bern, Thomas Fouri conducting. 17 minutes to 7.
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0: And you're listening to Intermezzo on 3MBS, maybe on that app. I'm Amanda Smith. The piece I want to play you now is called The Brownies Guard Parade, which for me at least conjures up images of little girls in brown uniforms and yellow caps marching around. Were you a brownie or a cub? Anyway, the brownies referred to here are, well, they're not biscuits either. They're the little mythical creatures of folklore.

Brownies Guard Parade, played by the band of the Royal Swedish Air Force, conducted by Jerker Johansson. And that's music of Kurt Nock, who was a German composer of light music in the first half of the 20th century. Okay, all aboard. The train is about to leave the station. The Orient Express, that is.

The Waltz from Murder on the Orient Express. Music from the film, the music by Richard Rodney Bennett. The film, the 1974 version of Murder on the Orient Express, with Albert Finney as Hercule Poirot. That was the Hollywood Bowl Orchestra, conducted by John Malcheri. And that music I play for our colleague at 3MBS and train enthusiast, Rod Watson, who got a gong in the Queen's Birthday Honours earlier in the week. Eric Satie's Gymnopédie No. 1 is one of those pieces that's been arranged in so many ways. Here a rather lovely arrangement for cello and guitar by the Luminesca duo.

Eric Sarti's Gymnopédie No. 1, given the guitar and cello treatment by the Luminesca Quartet Duo. That's Gareth Koch, the guitarist, and Trish O'Brien, the cellist. And Gareth Koch did the arrangement.

One of Chopin's Polish songs, Springtime, Vladimir Ashkenazy, the pianist. Well, the music you've heard in Friday Intermezzo any time over the last 3 hours is chosen in part by me, Amanda Smith, and by Frank Prain. And Frank is just about to join you in person here on 3MBS to present Singers and Songs. That's followed this evening at 8 p.m. by Friday Night Serenade and a programme tonight of musical marches. You'll get Mozart's Rondo alla Turca, the Marche Militaire by Schubert, and some Pomp and Circumstance from Elgar, among others. That'll be a vigorous, stirring sort of a programme with Peter Dodds. So stay tuned for a top night.

Hello and welcome to Singers and Songs. I'm Frank Prain. In this program, I regularly like to highlight the wonderful talent of Australian singers. Tonight we'll hear from singers including Emma Matthews, Lisa Gastein and John Vegner, performing music by Mozart, Mahler, Donizetti and others. We'll begin with one of the greatest, Dame Joan Sutherland, the centenary of whose birth we celebrate this November. From Beatrice di Tenda by Bellini, we'll hear the aria De se un urna. Oh, if I'm vouchsafed a tomb, leave it not bare of flowers. The opera, like many of the period, is complicated, featuring a fabricated plot of adultery and political treason. This is Beatrice's final aria as she prepares for death.

Dame Joan Sutherland sang Beatrice's final aria from Beatrice di Tenda by Bellini, and we also heard the Ambrosian Singers and the London Symphony Orchestra, and they were all conducted by Richard Bonning. From Franz Schubert's great last song cycle, Winterreise, A Winter's Journey, we'll hear the 11th song, Frühlingstraum, Spring Dream. He dreams of springtime and love, but wakes to cold darkness and the shrieking of ravens. He sees frost leaves painted on the window. When will they turn green? When shall I hold my beloved in my arms? Steve Davis-Lim is accompanied by Anthony Romaniuk.

Spring Dream from Winterreise by Schubert, sung there by Steve Davis Lim with Anthony Romaniuk at the piano. Mozart wrote many concert arias for all voices. A se in ciel benigne stelle, kindly stars if there is still mercy in heaven, set to a text by Metastasio, was probably written for insertion into an oratorio by C.P.E. Bach. It was written for the high voice of his sister-in-law, Aloysia Weber. Emma Matthews is accompanied by the Tasmanian Symphony Orchestra, conducted by Marco Latogna.

0: Soprano Emma Matthews sang A Se in Ciel Benigne Stelle, the concert aria by Mozart, his Kirchhoff number 538, if you're interested. She was accompanied by the Tasmanian Symphony Orchestra, conducted by Marco Latogna. Experience the sounds of cinema like never before as the Melbourne Symphony Orchestra and conductor Benjamin Northey celebrate some of Australia's finest living composers. From the groundbreaking Foley artistry of Thomas Meadowcroft's Hollywood Particles to iconic film scores including The Dressmaker, this concert explores the world of contemporary music on screen. 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
0: And you're listening to Singers and Songs on 3MBS Melbourne with me, Frank Prane. Tonight's program concentrating on Australian singers. Mahler's Lieder eines fahrenden Gesellen, or Songs of a Wayfarer, is a set of four songs to his own texts written in the late 1880s. Tonight we'll hear the baritone Geoffrey Black sing the first one, Wenn mein Schatz Hochzeit macht, When My Sweetheart is Married. This is in the arrangement for chamber group made by Arnold Schoenberg around 1920.

The first of the Songs of a Wayfarer by Mahler, Wenn mein Schatz Hochzeit macht, was sung there by Geoffrey Black with the Sydney soloists conducted by John Harding, and they were playing the arrangement made by Arnold Schoenberg around 1920 for a chamber group as accompaniment. Soprano Lisa Gasteen came to international notice in 1991 when she won the Cardiff Singer of the World. She went on to have a full career in Europe as well as in Australia. She sang many Wagner and Strauss roles, and I remember seeing her Brünnhilde at the Ring in Adelaide. Tonight we hear her in Verdi. She sings Leonora's Act 4 aria from La Forza del Destino, or The Force of Destiny. Pace, pace mio Dio. Peace, O God, give me peace. She's accompanied by the Queensland Symphony Orchestra, conducted by Roderick Bryden.

Pace, pace, mio Dio from The Force of Destiny by Verdi was sung by Lisa Gestein with the Queensland Symphony Orchestra conducted by Roderick Bryden. Bass baritone John Wegner was a greatly loved member of Opera Australia, often specialising in the more sinister roles such as Alberich and Mephistopheles in various incarnations. From his 2001 release called Villains, we'll hear the Mussorgsky setting of The Song of the Flea.

The Song of the Flea, as set by Mussorgsky, sung by John Vegner with Richard Duval conducting Orchestra Victoria. Mezzo-soprano Yvonne Minton spent most of her career in Britain singing regularly at Covent Garden throughout the 60s and 70s. She was known for her performances of Strauss and Wagner roles, as well as Mahler, as we'll hear now. Von der Schönheit of Beauty, the fourth movement of Mahler's orchestral song cycle Das Lied von der Erde, or The Song of the Earth, is sung now by Yvonne Minton with Sir George Scholte conducting the Chicago Symphony Orchestra.

0: Music of Mahler from his Song of the Earth, Von der Schönheit of Beauty, sung there by mezzo-soprano Yvonne Minton with Sir George Scholte conducting the Chicago Symphony Orchestra.
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0: And you're listening to Singers and Songs on 3MBS Melbourne with me, Frank Prain. Tonight's program dedicated to Australian singers. Jessica Pratt, soprano, now based in Italy, is considered one of today's foremost interpreters of some of bel canto's most challenging repertoire, including as Lucia in Lucia de Lammermoor, which she's performed over 100 times. She's also sung many Donizetti and Rossini roles. Tonight we'll hear her singing a song by Donizetti, La Zingara, The Gypsy Girl, and she's accompanied at the piano by Vincenzo Scalera.

Little song by Donizetti there, La Zingara, the Gypsy Girl, sung by Jessica Pratt with Vincenzo Scalera at the piano. Tenor Albert Lance was born in South Australia as Lance Ingram. He sang several roles in Australia before being invited to France, where he changed his name to Albert Lance, which was easier for the French to pronounce. I think Ingram was a bit complicated for them. After making his debut at the Paris Opera as Faust, he went on to become one of the leading French tenors of the 50s and 60s. Tonight we'll hear him singing Don José's Flower Song from Carmen by Bizet.

That was La Fleur que tu m'avais jetée from Carmen by Bizet, sung by Albert Lance with the Paris National Opera Orchestra, conducted by Roberto Benzi. The Melbourne-based soprano Rosamund Ealing sings Serenade Florentine by Henri Duparc. Duparc's output was quite small. Well, I think he destroyed quite a lot of his work, but what we've got left is not a lot. We're going to hear Ros Ealing sing this serenade with David McSkimming at the piano.

Florentine Serenade by Henri Duparc, sung there by Rosamund Illing with David McSkimming at the piano. Thank you for listening to Singers and Songs. Don't forget Vocal Chords with Gabrielle Keating tomorrow at 1 p.m. on 3MBS FM. I've just heard, just been notified by a friend that an artist and great opera lover has just died. The marvellous... my brain's gone to mush now. David Hockney has died at the age of 88. I remember seeing his designs for the Strauss Woman Without a Shadow at the Melbourne Festival many, many years ago. I have no more details, so I just thought I'd let you know. Next week in Wednesday Night at the Opera, Nigel Simpson will present Gounod's Faust. Peter Dodds is next with Friday Night Serenade. Tonight he's featuring marches. I'm Frank Prane. Have a great weekend.

Hello and a very big welcome to you once again. My name's Peter Dodds and it's my pleasure to have chosen the music tonight and to be able to play it to you. Well, tonight starts a three-part program on the march, 2-4, 4-4 time and variations thereof. I've long had a love for the march. It was my first introduction to music. It was actually when I joined the East Kew Central School Brass Band at the age of about 7, and I was recklessly assigned the baritone horn. My musical trajectory was short-lived. A brief dalliance with the Kew Citizens Band, playing trumpet is pretty much where my playing career ended at the age of 14. But it was enough to gain a lifelong love for all things brass and for the big guns who knew that section of the orchestra inside out, like Mahler, Shostakovich, Richard Strauss, Stravinsky, Penderecki, Janáček, and on and on. So over the next 3 weeks, I'm delighted to take you on a journey of my rediscovery of the march in all its iterations, starting with tonight, which I've called The March Part 1, From A La Turca to the Pomp and the Circumstance. And in this program, more or less in chronological order, we'll look at the origins of the march in Western classical music, its early obsession with all things Ottoman, and I'm not talking sofas, and the connection of the march to warfare and funeral music. And not surprisingly, there's a depressingly obvious connection. That said, I can assure you that you're in for an evening of marching that won't leave you footsore. So who am I featuring tonight? John Dowland, Lully, Marin Marais, George Philip Telemann, Pancras Roya, Handel, Haydn, Mozart, Beethoven, Schubert, Chopin, Nino Rota, Robert Schumann, Edward Elgar, Sibelius, and Roger de Lille, a piece that you will be very familiar with, the Marseillaise, which was arranged by Hector Berlioz, that version that will bring the house down. But to start with, and in the beginning, there was the drum.

Well, that was Marche de Timbales by Jacques Philidor, and you heard Marie-Ange Petit on percussion. And Jacques Philidor was just one of the family dynasty of Versailles court composers with the name Philidor. There was a whole brace of them, if that's the collective noun for Philidors, and is chiefly known for the March of the Timbales, and from which that solo drum piece was derived. In fact, drums of all shapes and sizes originated in the East, as did pretty much all percussion. And it was the spread of the Ottoman Empire which brought this tintinnabulation to Europe. The martial purpose of this music was to regulate the functioning of armies in the field by communicating orders and keeping time during marching and manoeuvres. This, of course, was eventually taken up by most armies of the Western world, right up to the American Civil War and beyond. But early on, it was the extensive use of percussion by the Ottoman armies, such as cymbals, which was also used for psychological effect, as their use, especially in Western Europe, was unknown and had the capacity to frighten opponents. And frighten them, it did. A bit of etymology here. The meaning of the word march comes from ancient Rome. In Latin, it was called Martius Mensis, or the month of Mars, the Roman god of war. And March was the first month in the early Roman calendar because war would start again after the winter. So the word was known very early on in its military context. Now, Lord Strange's March by English composer John Dowland was dedicated to Lord Strange, who was the patron of the acting troupe Lord Strange's Men, in which Shakespeare performed from about 1587. So here is a march in 4/4 time, albeit without the terrifying addition of percussion, which was to both excite and alarm Europe about 100 or so years later.

Well, you heard their Lord Strangers March by John Dowland and arranged by Christoph Denneth. And you heard, in fact, Christoph Denneth on guitar. Now, the march for the Turkish ceremony, Marche pour la cérémonie des Turcs, was written by Jean-Baptiste Lully in 1670. It's taken from the comedy ballet entitled Le Bourgeois Gentilhomme by the playwright Molière. Comedy ballet is a combination of spoken comedy, singing and dancing, which was very much in favour by King Louis XIV. And in order to sew together theatre, music and dance, deftly combined, which he loved. He loved getting up and doing it himself. The march I'm about to play was the result of a real event that took place at Louis's court in 1669. The king had received the emissary of the Grand Turk, represented by Suleiman Aga, but the diplomat's clumsiness and overbearing casualness was turned into a caricature by court comedians after the emissary had returned to Turkey. Clearly racist and offensive, Lully exaggeratedly satirised the flamboyance, colour and militarism in a march with all the bells, whistles, drums, fifes and cymbals that was a feature of the music of the Eastern armies that had begun to make all of Europe very uncomfortable. Such was their reputation for fearlessness and fighting prowess. Just listening to this music, you can hear a mixture of envy and fear, justifiably, I think.

Well, I included just a little bit more of Le Gentil Bourgeois Gentilhomme there by Lully, only because I wanted to just to have a little antidote to the very, very scary music that the march started with in that little piece. So you heard just three short extracts from that march for the Turkish ceremony from Le Bourgeois Gentilhomme by Lully. And you heard the musica Antiqua Cologne, led by Reinhard Goebel. And if you've just tuned in, you're listening to Friday Night Serenade with me, Peter Dodds. And it's all about the march tonight. It's a program called, what have I called it? From the March from Alaturka to the Pomp and the Circumstance. A bit of a grand title, come to think of it. But we're going to have a lot of fun tonight picking apart the march, starting right back here with composers, you know, from John Dowland onwards. And we come to music called Alcyone, which is an opera by the French composer Marin Marais. Takes the form of a tragedy en musique in a prologue and five acts. The libretto by Antoine Oudah de la Motte is based on the Greek myth of Alcyone and Circe, as recounted by Ovid in his Metamorphoses. And the opera was first performed on the 18th of February 1706 by the Académie Royale de Musique at the Théâtre du Palais Royal in Paris. The score is particularly famous for the storm scene, Tempête, in Act 4, and the March pour le Matelot from Act 3 became popular as a dance tune and is the basis of the Christmas carol Masters in this hall. Quite clearly, Louis XIV loved this flirtation with the still very eastern timbre, and safe in his mirrored rooms of Versailles, where he could pout and pose and dance and strut around and not think too much about the Ottoman origins of this beguiling and exotic music. Incidentally, Matelot translates as sailor as much as it also translates as bedmate. Where that connection is, well, I'll let you have a think about that. But in fact, the common, familiar, affectionate word mate and matey comes directly from this. Now you know.

It's a wonderful piece, the Marche pour le Matelot, the March of the Sailors, or the Bedmates, if you like. Music of Marin Marais from the opera Alcyone. And you heard Le Concert des Nations led by Jordi Savall. Now, you have to feel sorry for Georg-Philipp Telemann, who married a very young Amelie Eberlin in 1709, who died in childbirth during the first year of their union. So Telemann remarried in 1714 to Maria Katharina Textor, whose gambling addiction was so bad that the citizens of Hamburg took up a collection in order to save the couple from bankruptcy. They were good citizens, weren't they? So later, though, she abandoned him in favour of a Swedish military officer. So after that, what else can you do but compose? And compose he did. Arguably, he was the most prolific composer that ever lived. I won't go into enumerating the vast extent of his compositional output, but he managed to also pen these two lovely marches, two of 12, in fact, of his composition Heroic Music, it was called, and I've chosen two that are wonderful demonstration, a contrasting demonstration of the variety that can be found in the march meter. This flexibility hints at the way marches in the future could be incorporated into different moods as we enjoy them now. Just listen to these two very contrasting marches. Chalk and cheese, really.

Well, two very different marches there indeed. That was two marches from the 12 marches, also known as Heroic Music, by Georg Philipp Telemann. And you heard Håkan Hardenberger, trumpet, and Simon Preston, organ. Already the march now has a variety of moods and will only expand from there. And one of the lesser-known composers of the mid-18th century, Turin-born Josef Nicolas Pancrace Royer, moved to Paris, where he earned the reputation as a formidable harpsichordist. He was in the service of Louis XV for many years and wrote many operas and ballets for the court of Versailles, later becoming administrator of the Concert Spirituel. The March of the Scythes by Pancrace Royer is one of the most virtuoso and eccentric pieces for the harpsichord ever written. But first, just who were the Scythians? Well, they were a nomadic people, originally of Iranian stock, who migrated westward from Central Asia to southern Russia and Ukraine in the 8th and 7th centuries BCE. Scythians became a term used to describe all warring nomadic barbarians, as they were also called, living in what is now Crimea. Royer's March of the Scythes depicts almost the hysterical alarm caused by these tribes on Europe's doorstep, even. And hysterical, manic, you can choose the adjective.

Well, Sir Thomas Beecham once described the harpsichord as an instrument that sounded like skeletons copulating on a tin roof in a thunderstorm. And I'm just wondering whether he had that piece of music in mind when he thought of that allusion. March of the Scythes, or Scythes, breathe a sigh of a relief, really, but that was music of Pancras Roya. And you heard Skip Simp really bashing the harpsichord there in a very manic way. Crazy music, and where do you go from there? Well, we're still kind of in that time. We're still back in the 18th century, and we're back in London. Well, we're in London for the music for the Royal Fireworks, which is an orchestral suite in five movements, of course, by Georg Friedrich Handel, that premiered in Green Park in London on April the 27th, 1749. And the work was composed for a performance at an outdoor festival celebrating the end of the War of the Austrian Succession, and its first performance was preceded by a fireworks display. And unfortunately, the display was not as successful as the music itself. The weather was rainy and causing many misfires. And in the middle of the show, the right-hand pavilion caught fire, and also a woman's clothes were set on fire by a stray rocket. And other fireworks burned two soldiers and blinded a third. Yet another soldier had his arm blown off during an earlier rehearsal for the 101 cannons which were used during the event. Disarming, to say the least. It was scored for a large wind band ensemble consisting of 24 oboes, 12 bassoons, a contrabassoon, 9 natural trumpets, 9 natural horns, 3 pairs of kettle drums, and side drums which were given only the direction to play ad lib. Acknowledging the occasion for which the piece was composed, Handel attached a descriptive title to the two central movements. The third movement is called La Paix, the peace, in honour of the treaty itself, and the fourth is called La Réjouissance, the rejoicing, a rollicking march to commemorate the mood of elation that followed, and probably relief

Well, wouldn't it have been great to be there to witness that? It would be a bit dangerous, but it would have been wonderful to have to see the premiere and hear the premiere of that in St. James Park and the Thames back in 1749. And you heard there, of course, La Réjouissance, the rejoicing, from the Royal Fireworks music by Georg Friedrich Handel. And you heard Le Concert des Nations, led by Jordi Savall. And again, if you've just tuned in, you're listening to Friday Night Serenade, when we're all very busy tonight because I'm playing about 20-odd pieces. I've got a lot to get through, so they're very short. And I had a listener ring in and said he was enjoying a glass of rosé, which I think is a really good idea, considering the sort of celebratory music we have tonight with the March Part 1 of three programs. And I'll tell you more about the others coming up a bit later on. And if you'd like to find out more about the music I'm playing, you can ring me 94161035, or you can text. We've got all the bells and whistles here. You can text me on 0485 011 035. I'd be really interested to hear what you might suggest. Should I do another March program in about a decade's time? But we move now to the Austro-German Symphonic School that Joseph Haydn fathered almost single-handedly. It's more strongly rooted in Central European folk idioms than many might think. In his many Scottish songs, he never attempted to sacrifice the music's native beauty on the altar of his own stylistic ego. And he had a healthy one, but he was apparently a very lovely fellow, great sense of humour. But in a sense, Haydn was to classical music what the great Scots poet Rabbi Burns was to poetry. Both had the genius to blend everyday items into more complex structures without creating any sense of incongruity. Haydn's Robert Bruce's March to Bannockburn is an excellent example, but a little bit of history, if you'll bear with me. The forces of Robert the Bruce defeated the army of Edward II at Bannockburn on June the 24th, 1314, thus restoring Scottish sovereignty. It was an anniversary important to Robbie Burns and to many Scots. Like Le Marseillais, which we'll hear a bit later on, it addresses contemporary issues by evoking past events. And the first verse goes, Scots wha hae we Wallace bled, Scots when Bruce has aften led, welcome to your gory bed, or to victory. Pardon my Scottish lilt, it's very bad. It's about a march in a march metre.

There's even a hint of bagpipes in that rendering by the Scottish Early Music Consort, which was conducted by Christopher Field, and that was Haydn in a very Scottish mood. I wonder if he had a kilt himself. Probably not. But music, of course, by Franz Joseph Haydn. Robert Bruce's March to Bannockburn. Now, the sonata in A is the second of three sonatas now established as likely to have been composed during 1783, perhaps during the period Mozart and his wife Constanze spent in Salzburg in the summer months of that year. This was the occasion on which the composer introduced his new bride to his father Leopold. It was almost certainly composed with his Viennese pupils in mind, teaching forming one of Mozart's principal sources of income during his early years in the Austrian capital. And at last, the Turkish march was becoming fashionable, especially in Vienna, and the A major sonata gained particular fame for its last movement, the Rondo alla Turca. It was already exploited by Mozart in his German Singspiel, the abduction from the Seraglio of the previous year. If you know that work, you'll hear, of course, a Turkish, of the fashion of Turkish anyway, of that time. The Rondo includes a march-like B section in a major key with a rollback block chords that evoke the drums of the Turkish Janissary bands, ancestors of the modern marching band. And I'm glad you're asking, because the Janissary was an elite corps in the standing army of the Ottoman Empire from the late 14th century to around about 1826, and highly respected for their military prowess in the 15th and 16th centuries, the Janissaries became a powerful political force within the Ottoman state, scaring the hell out of the European armies, all aided and abetted by the noisy, clanking Ottoman marching bands, nonetheless fashionable and all the rage.

Well, the very well-known Turkish march, the Rondo alla Turca, in fact, from the Piano Sonata number 11 in A, Kirchhoff 331, by Mozart, of course, and brilliantly played there by our very own Melbourne pianist Ronald Farren Price. Just gorgeous music. And if I had to pick an exact moment when the Turkish marching band sound ceased to represent a thing of military terror and became a thing of exciting exoticism, it must be in 1699, when Austria and the Ottoman Empire negotiated the peace in Vienna, and the Turkish delegation brought a Janissary band to perform and entertain in the capital for days. This genre quickly became not popular not only in military music, but also among classical music composers such as Beethoven. And the Turkish march, the Marcia alla Turca of Beethoven, was originally written in 1809 as six variations on an original theme, Opus 76. And the piece was reused again as an overture and incidental music in 1811 in August von Kruzbe's play The Ruins of Athens, which you may know, the overture by Beethoven. And this play was premiered in 1812 in Budapest. And this music appeared in the fourth movement. And the theme is mesmerizing, as it starts pianissimo, then proceeds up to fortissimo, with all the banging, clanking and tinkling that was available to the orchestra of the time, and then recedes into the distance, just like a marching band. So incredibly wonderful live dynamics of a band approaching and disappearing into the distance.

0: Well, wonderful. Short as it is, it's a glorious little march by Beethoven, the Turkish March, from the ruins of Athens originally. And you heard the London Philharmonic Orchestra under Sir Charles Mackerras. And I'm going to take a very short break here, a couple of announcements to make. But we don't go away because we have extraordinarily wonderful marches by Schubert coming up. A couple of marches by Schubert and Frédéric Chopin, Nino Rota, Robert Schumann, Edward Elgar, Jean Sibelius, and a big surprise at the end.
1: Australian pianist Jason Gillam returns this July for Keys to Life, a two-piano recital with his close friend Jaag Sugaya making his Australian debut. Together they present a joyful, celebratory and deeply moving programme featuring Mozart, Ravel, Debussy, Khachaturian, Chabrier and more. Keys to Life is on Sunday 19 July at 5pm in the Elizabeth Murdoch Hall at MRC. 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
0: And you're, of course, on 3MBS Melbourne, a fine music station that it is. And I hope you're enjoying the program tonight on Friday Night Serenade with me, Peter Dodds. It's dedicated to the story of the march. And tonight is all about just a bit of history of that very Eastern Ottoman influence, which really begat a percussion in the orchestra, single-handedly, pretty much. And we're moving in time, and we're now up to Franz Schubert. And before I go on to Schubert, I just wanted to say that one, we heard the Turkish march just before the break there, and one very short section of Beethoven's Ninth Symphony is the Fourth Ode to Joy movement, which we all know and love. But there's a little Turkish time-out section towards the end, which involves the typical instrumentation of a Turkish band: cymbals, bass drum, triangle, and contrabassoon. Very, very radical in 1826-27 when it was performed. It lasts less than a minute, but what a gorgeous minute. And another Viennese who had a fascination, as I was saying, with the march was Franz Schubert, who helped elevate the march from its purely military connotation to another level of grace and beauty for its own sake.

Franz Schubert, of course, Moments Musicaux, Deutsch 780. You heard there Stephen Kovacevic, and Moments Musicaux are among the most frequently played of all of Schubert's piano music and have been recorded many times. The Little March, which is number 3 that we just heard in the cycle of 6, is Allegro Moderato in F minor, which ends in F major, and has been arranged for a whole bunch of composers, Karl Tausig, Leopold Godowsky, a whole bunch of pianists, really, more than composers, and others. And I think you'll know this.

Well, that was unmistakably, of course, Marsch Militär in D, Deutsch 733, number one, by Franz Schubert. And you heard the band of the Royal Swedish Air Force under Yoko Johansson. And, of course, Franz Schubert published his three marches militär in 1826. They're pieces for piano four hands, originally, in the form of marches, all with a central trio, leading to a reprise of the main theme. And that first march in the key of D major is one of Schubert's most famous melodies, and it's been arranged for many ensembles, especially for brass bands, as we've just heard. Now, the second movement of the piano trio number 2 in E-flat, Deutsch 929 by Schubert, was inspired by the Swedish folk song Sisolen Junker, I Watch the Sun Go Down, which the composer had heard in the Fröhlich sisters' house, sung by the tenor Isaac Albert Berg. The irony is, of course, that Schubert had less than a year to live, and indeed the sun was setting on the career and life of this extraordinary artist. I'll just give you a little bit of information. I hope you'll bear with me, because I think it's interesting. The movement is in 2-4 time, strictly a la marcia. But the march is not all bravado and derring-do, as we heard possibly with the Marsch Militär. But it's very much a funeral march, poignant, intimate, and at times passionate and despairing. Not sure by the finish as to whether it ends in resignation or transfiguration. It's not marked funèbre, but it is just that. And so begins a little shift in our programme to the march also becoming a funeral march. Possibly there was a subconscious connection to the marches on the battlefield, to the enormous numbers of dead that war inevitably resulted in, and the need to bury them. So by deftly changing down a gear or two by key, or beats per minute, or both, suddenly the bravado becomes bereft grief and mourning, as if the original militaristic purpose could be reimagined and repurposed. In any case, in Schubert's hands, it's merely sublime. Listen for the little beat skip in the first few measures of the main theme, and it's taken up by all three instruments as they pass the musical parcel around. It's as if the very short Schubert, who was only just over 5 feet tall, had to have a little skip to keep up with the others.

Well, an amazing piece, movement, of course, from the Piano Trio, number 2 in E flat, Deutsch 929 by Schubert and the incomparable Bozart Trio. And if we're talking funeral music, no one did it quite like Frédéric Chopin. And chances are you've heard snippets of his musical evocation of doom and gloom in cartoons, movies, and, yes, of course, funerals. Chopin's Funeral March first appeared in the 1830s, and it was the third movement in his Sonata No. 2 in B-flat minor, which is a stunning, haunting work. And Chopin's biographer, first biographer, heard, quote, the biographer, the pain and grief of an entire nation in his funeral march. It may have been something to do with his sympathy for the Polish uprising against the Russians in the 1830s, but no one really knows. But his march has been played at the funerals of heads of state, including those of John F. Kennedy, and ironically Russian leaders Brezhnev and Stalin. But the very first time it was performed at a funeral may have been the most important of all, because it was Chopin's very own.

Well, polarizingly wonderful is the Piano Sonata number 2, the second movement from the Opus 35 by Chopin, Funeral March. And you heard, again, incomparable Vladimir Horowitz playing that, just as an older recording. It's just gorgeous, isn't it? Now, to paraphrase a certain quote from the first moon landing, the work I'm about to play is a giant leap for mankind, in that we go from a jaunty little march in this next piece for a brass trio into a devastating funeral dirge from one of the greatest films ever made, La Strada, which translates as The Road or The Way, by the Italian film director Federico Fellini. And after Gelsomina has run away from the abusive strongman Zampano, composer Nina Rota was able to encapsulate her flighty innocence when, on her way to a provincial town, she falls in behind an itinerant trio of musicians playing a beguiling little march which morphs into a religious dirge at a funeral that she has stumbled into in the nearby town. The melody is unchanged, but with all the arcane icons in a crowd of raucous mourners and the wailing band of amateur musicians, the march becomes a terrifying premonition of the fate of the one person that she is soon to meet, who gives her the courage to see a place for herself in the universe, ultimately being betrayed by the ignorant Zampano, who at the end of the film staggers drunk onto a beach at night and looks up into the cosmos, frightened and realizing that he's all alone in the world. In this performance, you'll hear a reimagining of the Rota original score and the spirit of Gelsomina, followed by the realization of cruelty and despair in the world.

Well, I wonder if you could trace that same melody from the jaunty little walking trio of musicians that entrance Gelsomina into following them and into that dirge, frightening element of doom and prophetic. As I said, it's one of my favourite films, La Strada. I look at it several times a year, and I have for 40 or 50 years now, and it's like one of those constants in your life that you just keep coming back to, and I still enjoy it so much. Anyway, you heard a very repurposed version, but very wonderful, I think, from La Strada by Nino Rota, Dave Douglas, trumpet, John Suhrman, wind instruments, Richard Galliano, accordion, and the group was called Rhythm Section. Wonderful. Now, the second movement, Il In Modo d'una Marcia, by Robert Schumann, is a menacing C minor march in his piano quintet in E flat, opus 44, which would strike responsive chords in many late Romantic composers, preeminently Gustav Mahler, whom we will hear from in our third program on the march and the symphony. The march is interrupted by two wildly disparate contrasting sections, a rich theme in C major and a stormy F minor episode, suggested apparently by Mendelssohn. It's a great example of how the march has become just another tool in the composer's toolkit, but flexible, passionate, and above all, tuneful.

Well, that was the slow movement from the piano quintet in E-flat, opus 44 by Robert Schumann. Leif Ove Andsner, piano with the Artemis Quartet. Farewell the neighing steed and the shrill trump, the spirit-stirring drum, the ear-piercing fife, the royal banner, and all quality, pride, pomp and circumstance of glorious war. The Pomp and Circumstance title is taken from Act 3, Scene 3 of Shakespeare's Othello, which, of course, we all know ended in tears for pretty much everybody. But Sir Edward Elgar, who later came to regret the adoration of this march above any other, undoubtedly, superior works has, through its undoubted jingoism, come to be identified as a great Edwardian imperialist. But he wasn't. He was a lovely country gentleman. Here is the march without the Land of Soap and Borax lyrics.

0: Well, the Pomp and Circumstance March in D, Opus 39, number 1 by Sir Edward Elgar. And the naive assumption, of course, is that the splendid show of military pageantry in that work, the pomp, has no connection with the drabness and the terror and the circumstance, in fact, of actual warfare. The first four marches of his Opus 39 were all written before the events of World War I shattered that belief. And the styles in which wars were written about spurned the false romance of the battle song. And a good thing, too. Now, I was going to play the Corellia Suite, or the march from that by Sibelius, running out of time. I am going to play a couple of messages, and then you will not want to go away and miss the final extraordinary item in our march pageant tonight. Just a couple of messages.
1: Richard Tognetti and the Australian National Academy of Music take over the St Kilda Town Hall for two unforgettable evenings this June. 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
2: Seduce, betray, ascend. Victorian Opera presents The Coronation of Poppea, opera's most provocative love story. In a 1980s underbelly club, lust burns, passions ignite, and vengeance.

by Claude Joseph Rouget de Lille in Strasbourg after the declaration of war by France against Austria. The French National Convention adopted it as the First Republic's anthem in 1795, and the song acquired its nickname after being sung in Paris by volunteers from Marseille marching to the capital. The anthem's evocative melody and lyrics have led to its widespread use as a song of revolution and its incorporation into many pieces of classical and popular music. So to end part one of the march, here is the ultimate recording, I think, of the ultimate patriotic march. If you're a Francophile, I suggest you turn up the volume and break out the cognac, Moët, Veuve Clicquot, or the French tipple of your fancy.

Well, there you go. That took as long almost as the French Revolution. Took to behead a lot of people. You've heard music by Roger de Lille and Claude Joseph, but arranged by Hector Berlioz. That was, of course, La Marseillaise. And you heard Roberto Alagna tenor. The children's choir of Maîtrise of Paris, choir of the French Army, Les Éléments, Chamber Choir, the Royal Opera House, Orchestra, Covent Garden, all led by Bertrand de Billy. So there you go. That's pretty amazing, isn't it? And that brings us to an end of part one, the march part one, from Alla Turca to the pomp and the circumstance. There was a bit of pomp and there was a lot of circumstance at the end there, I thought. I just want to let you know a little bit about what's in store next Friday, because you'll be thrilled to know we're continuing the March theme in March Part 2, Dance, Opera and Film, and just for the fun of it, I've put in the program. And we'll explore everything 2-4 and 4-4, including music by Jean-Philippe Sousa and Emmanuel Chabrier, Lars-Erik Larsen, Sergei Prokofiev, Johann Gottfried Piefke and Leon Jessel, Eric Coates, Kenneth Alford, Scott Joplin. There's no end to it. Eric Satie, no less, March. You'll be looking forward to that. And March Fatale by Helmut Lachenmann, which you won't want to miss, from our very own Anam Orchestra. So a lot in store for the March next week, part two. And I do hope you've enjoyed the program tonight. And we've got Jeff Chambers, Colours of Jazz, coming up right now. So it's good night from Peter Dodds. I'll see you next week.

And to the strains of Stan Getz Serenading Blue, it's another warm welcome to Colours of Jazz. Hi there, I'm Jeff Chambers, issuing you that warm welcome, regardless of whether you're listening right here in Melbourne or indeed somewhere around the world. And as always on Colours of Jazz, we have for you the same great content. 2 hours of enjoyable music from the fields of instrumental, orchestral and vocal jazz, with a distinct lean towards the Great American Songbook and with a dash of Australian jazz included as well. And on Colours of Jazz, we always have a featured artist, and tonight it's another legendary pianist, Chick Corea, who incidentally was born on this day in 1941, but who sadly passed away in 2021. Chick Corea, a masterful and creative pianist with an enormously wide range in jazz, and a celebrated performer whose influential albums found him exploring every aspect of jazz. He emerged in the 1960s with trio work before important stints with Stan Getz and then with Miles Davis Electric Ensemble, before founding his own innovative fusion group Return to Forever and penning such beloved jazz standards as Spain, 500 Miles High, La Fiesta and Windows. We will get to the music of Chick Corea shortly, but seeing we're in the month of June, here with some music about Junes. This is a somewhat obscure vocalist, June Richmond, with Andy Kirk's band in 1940 with a song called Wham!

The singer June Richmond, she was considered the first African-American jazz singer to sing regularly in a white band, which she did in 1938 with the Jimmy Dorsey Band, and she recorded several sides with him for Decca Records. She then joined the Andy Kirk Band, where she recorded that track, entitled Wham, in 1940. And she then left Andy Kirk, and she then had a very successful career as a soloist. Here's another June who sang with big bands, June Christie. This time The Dream's on Me, and then Easy Street with the Stan Kenton Orchestra.

Jude Christie, one of the great singers of the 1950s, with Easy Street, recorded during her time with the Stan Kenton Orchestra, which was from 1945 right through into the early 1950s. And before that, a track from her most famous album, Something Cool, the track, the Harold Arlen, Johnny Mercer song, This Time the Dream's on Me, and a bit of Trivia Pursuit. That would be the shortest track that I have ever played on Colours of Jazz over the years, coming in at just 1 minute and 36 seconds. We're sticking with the June theme with two songs now with June in the title. June Night from pianist Ralph Sutton with Australian brothers Bob and Len Barnard, and preceding that, Sydney singer Mari Wilson with a Hoagy Carmichael composition, Memphis in June.

During his 1991 tour of Australia, the great stride pianist Ralph Sutton teamed up with our local legends, cornetist Bob Barnard and his brother drummer Len Barnard, and they recorded quite a few tracks at that time. And one of them was that one, the obscure composition by J. Russell Robinson entitled June Night, and Bob Barnard in particularly inspired form on that track. Before that, Sydney singer Mari Wilson, backed by Kevin Hunt's excellent touch at the piano, with Memphis in June, one of the great Hoagy Carmichael songs. Well, that's enough of June for a little while. Let's get to our featured artist for the evening, pianist and composer Chick Corea. And we're going to begin with one of the first tracks that made the jazz world sit up and take notice of Chick Corea. This is the title track from his 1968 album, Now He Sings, Now He Sobs.

Critics regard Now He Sings, Now He Sobs as the track where Chick Corea put all the pieces in motion for his long, adventurous career. Chick Corea supported by drummer Roy Haynes and bassist Miroslav Vitoš on music that is lively and challenging while also containing a sense of comfort, and indeed it's a great track. That sent Chick Corea on his way, as it were, and his development occurred at a frenetic pace. We're going to jump over his years with Miles Davis and arrive at the formation of his groundbreaking fusion group, which he titled Return to Forever. And one of the great tracks from that group's second album is the title track, Light as a Feather.

0: From a historical perspective, the album Light as a Feather was the most important effort of Chick Corea's career, quite different to his previous progressive or improvising efforts, and the beginning of his career as the most popular contemporary jazz keyboardist in history. We heard the title track to Light as a Feather, played by Chick Corea at the electric piano. Stanley Clarke played the bass, Erto Moreira the percussion, Joe Farrell the flute, and Flora Purim provided the vocal. The album also contained such Corea classics as the beautiful 500 Miles High and perhaps Corea's definitive song of all time, Spain. I'm Jeff Chambers. 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
0: 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We return to the music, and we return to our, we're going to embark upon our two-for-one segment, where we play two versions of the same song for you to compare and contrast. And the song that I've chosen tonight is I Want to Be Happy, the music written by Vincent Humans and the lyrics by Irving Caesar. And it was written all those years ago in 1925 for the musical No No Nanette, which of course has been given many productions over the years. Our versions of the song tonight from firstly Nancy Wilson with our featured artist Chick Corea at the piano, and then from trumpeter vocalist Jack Sheldon. I Want to Be Happy.
3: I won't be happy, but I won't be happy till I make you happy too.

trumpeter who fancied himself as a vocalist, Jack Sheldon, leading a quintet with I Want to Be Happy. Ray Sherman was at the piano, Doug McDonald on the guitar, Gene Estes on the drums, Dave Stone on the bass. And that track comes from Jack Sheldon's 1988 album entitled Hollywood Heroes. Before that, Joe Henderson in top form on the tenor saxophone with his extended solo in the midst of I Want to Be Happy, with Nancy Wilson providing the vocal. Chick Corea was also there, getting a lengthy solo with Stanley Clark on bass, Lenny White on drums. And that particular track comes from an album, Echoes of an Era, Mark II, a concert recorded in Los Angeles in 1982. Our next two tracks again feature our featured artist, Chick Corea, this time with two of his most successful collaborators over the years, the vibraphonist Gary Burton and fellow pianist the Italian Stefano Bolani. The first track we're going to hear is with Gary Burton. We hear Sweet and Lovely, and then with Stefano Bolani, it's If I Should Lose You.

A track from Chick Corea and Stefano Bollani's album Orvieto, album named Orvieto after the Italian city in which it was recorded. And it found the two pianists, Chick Corea, an American who was pushing 70 at the time, and an Italian, Stefano Bollani, who was in his late 30s. And they were paired at a duo acoustic piano concert recorded in 2010. And they complemented each other brilliantly on that version of If I Should Lose You. The earlier track, taken from a live performance from the Mold Festival in Norway in 2007, many years after Chick Corea and vibraphonist Gary Burton first recorded together, and their long experience together evident in that version of Sweet and Lovely, where the pair of them just dug in and let the tune guide them on a wonderfully engaging, swinging ride through its harmonic possibilities. We move away from Chick Corea for a time to some good old-fashioned swing. John Sheridan and his Dream Band, and then the Johnny Varro Quintet.

The Johnny Varro Quintet from their 2011 album Speak Low, with a bouncy version of My Heart Stood Still, written by Rodgers and Hart for the 1927 review One Damn Thing After Another, and was later included in the score of a Connecticut Yankee. And a unique feature of the lyrics of that song, admittedly we didn't hear the lyrics, is that the refrain is comprised entirely of words of one syllable. A tricky feat by the lyricist Lorenz Hart in a serious love song. Johnny Varro, the leader at the piano, Warren Vache on cornet, Harry Allen played the tenor sax, Chris Riggs on drums, not my apologies, Chuck Riggs on drums, and Nicky Parrott, an Australian, on the bass. Before that, pianist John Sheridan with his Dream Band, with a song perennially associated with Al Jolson, About a Quarter to Nine. John Sheridan leading an octet with Brian Ogilvy prominent on the tenor saxophone. Herb Geller was an American tenor saxophonist as well, and a veteran of the Los Angeles jazz scene of the 1950s, who, following a tragedy in his private life, moved to Berlin in the early 1960s and began working in German radio orchestras and big bands, and he did so for the remainder of his career, as well as leading small groups while he was there. Towards the end of his career, he wrote an extended suite in homage to the famous African-American cabaret star Josephine Baker. And before we hear tracks from that suite, let's hear from Josephine Baker herself. This is J'ai deux amours.

J'ai deux amours, which translates as I Have Two Loves, and it was first performed by the unique cabaret star Josephine Baker in the 1930s, and that recording of it comes from 1953. The song was written by George Koga and Henri Varnas, with music by Vincent Scotto. Entirely in French, the song was first performed in the Casino de Paris, and describes Josephine Baker's two loves, Mon Pays and A Paris, which translates as My Country and Paris. However, there remains some conjecture as to whether the country that she was referring to is in fact America or France. Herb Geller, like Josephine Baker, an expatriate American living in Europe, was fascinated by Josephine Baker, and he wrote a suite which he dedicated to her memory. From that four-piece suite, we're going to hear two tracks. Firstly, The Legend, and then Too Little Time. This is Herb Geller.

Tenor saxophonist Herb Geller from his 1998 album, You're Looking at Me. And we heard two tracks from his four-part Josephine Baker Suite. And the tracks were The Legend and then Too Little Time. Herb Geller, supported by Jan Lundgren at the piano, Dave Carpenter on the bass, and Joe LaBarbera on the drums. We return to our featured artist, Chick Corea, for the final three tracks in the program. As mentioned earlier, one of Corea's best-known and best-loved compositions is a track called Spain. The version we're about to hear of that classic is by singer Bobby McFerrin, with Chick Corea at the piano.

A remarkable live performance from Bobby McFerrin and Chick Corea. Chick Corea wrote that classic titled Spain as an instrumental with an intro based on the second movement of Rodrigo's guitar concerto, Concierto de Aranjuez. Arti Marin then wrote lyrics to the music, but Bobby McFerrin ignored those in favour of his own wordless interpretation. Corea outstanding at the piano in that live recording from a concert at the Wolfstrap Centre in Virginia, America. We move from a vocalist interpreting Corea's music to a guitarist doing the same. This is local guitarist, local guitar legend, Slava Grigorian, and this is his interpretation of another Chick Corea classic, La Fiesta.

spellbinding guitar from local legend Slava Gregorian, his interpretation of the Chick Corea composition La Fiesta. And we move to our final tracks, and it's another guitarist, Al Dimiola. Two tracks from him, firstly Sanctuary, and then the final track with Chick Corea in duet is Cry For You.

Those tracks from an El Dimeola album entitled Consequence of Chaos, released in the year 2006, and all of the music on that album focusing on world music. El Dimeola's distinctive style and classy approach evident on both of those tracks, the first one entitled Sanctuary, and then the second with our featured artist, the pianist Chick Corea, a lovely acoustic duet, the track titled Cry For You. And it brought out the best in both of those musicians. And that concludes Colours of Jazz for this week, and I do hope that you enjoyed the music that I selected for your entertainment as we dipped our toe into the career of the pianist Chick Corea. Next week, the spotlight falls on Scott Hamilton, a swing-influenced tenor saxophonist who first emerged in the 1970s, and a musician who helped to revitalize interest in mainstream jazz when everyone else seemed to be on the bop bandwagon. Scott Hamilton has recorded extensively during his career, particularly on the Concord label, so it will not be difficult to assemble an interesting selection of his music for your enjoyment, and I do hope that you can join me next Friday for that. Don't forget that we have two other jazz programs here each week on 3MBS, and all three programs are in that same time slot from 10 p.m. through to midnight. All That Jazz can be heard tomorrow night with Harry Corrales. Jazz Rivers with James Clark can be heard on Tuesday. And of course, Colours of Jazz with me, Jeff Chambers, each and every Friday. And so that ends another day on 3MBS Fine Music. And but the music continues with Bill McLaughlin and his program Exploring Music, and that will be followed by Notturno through the early hours until dawn. I'll leave you with Stan Getz to take you through to midnight, as I wish you all a very good evening.

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1: Hello there, and welcome to Exploring Music. It's Bill McLaughlin here. Well, today we reach the final episode of a week entitled Strangers in a Strange Land. We've been trying to trace the story of the remarkable people who came to this country, the USA, in the years 1930s to 1940s to escape fascism. Their number included brilliant scientists, great writers, architects, and fantastic number of wonderful composers. That's largely been our story this week. And today we're going to sample the music of a man who became very American once he finally got here, so much that he even changed the pronunciation of his name. I'm speaking of a man who was born Kurt Vile. Vile was born in 1900, the third of four children to Albert Vile and Emma Vile. They were in Dessau, a town in Saxony, and his father there was a cantor. The boy was well educated, and at the age of 18, he enrolled in the Berliner Hochschule für Musik, sort of like the Juilliard of Germany at the time, I guess. His composition teacher there, Engelbert Humperdinck, and no, I don't mean the pop singer. This is the composer who wrote the beautiful opera Hansel and Gretel. While living in Berlin, Vile had an interview with the great Ferruccio Busoni, who accepted Vile as one of his five master students in composition at the Prussian Academy of the Arts in Berlin. This period that we're talking about, right after the First World War, was chaotic in Europe. All the major countries had suffered enormous losses. France, of course, had been the place where most of the battles took place. England lost most of its finest young men. This group included not only the young men from Eton and from Cambridge and Oxford, but also kids from all over Great Britain, kids from Manchester, from Liverpool, from the cockney parts of London. But if anything, the situation in Germany was even more chaotic. At least the English and the French could look at each other in the eye and say, well, we suffered greatly, but at least we won. The Germans could not say that, and they started to blame each other. Rival factions were fierce. There were communists, and there were socialists, and then there were groups of men still bitter at having lost the war. They kind of wanted the war to go on, and there was fighting in the streets. Inflation became insane. The great pianist, Dr. Schnabel, recalled an incident that happened to him in this time. He had played a concert. After the concert, the promoter showed up backstage with a wheelbarrow. In the wheelbarrow, which was full to the brim, were Deutschmarks. That was his fee. It took that many to make his fee. And so Schnabel and his friend set off pushing this through the streets of Berlin. When they were about halfway home, they spotted a tavern and thought, well, at least we can invest some of our fee here and get a sausage and a glass of beer or something. It took all of the money in that wheelbarrow to buy them their meager dinner. That's what the situation was like. And that's when, to make ends meet, Kurt Vile started giving lessons. Pretty good pupils there. Just to name two of the most famous, Claudio Arrau, the great pianist, and Maurice Bravanel, the wonderful conductor who started the Salt Lake City Symphony years later. In 1922, Kurt Vile joined Novembergruppe, which was a group of leftist Berlin artists. Their members included the composers Franz Eisler and Stefan Volpe, who later came to the United States, as well as the conductor Franz Busch. This was a lively crowd, the Novembergruppe. That's where Kurt Vile met his future wife, Lotte Lenya, his twice future wife. They got married twice, first time in 1926, and again later, 1937, after their divorce. Let's hear some music from around this time. Kurt Vile wrote to a friend, I'm working on a concerto for violin and wind orchestra that I hope to finish within 2 or 3 weeks. This work has been inspired by an idea one never carried out before of juxtaposing a single violin with a chorus of winds. Let's see how it works. We've got a great violinist. This is Daniel Hope playing with William Boughton leading the English Symphony Orchestra. We hear three sections, a notturno, cadenza, and serenata. Music of Kurt Vile from 1924.

0: a concerto for violin and wind orchestra. We heard three movements, a notturno, cadenza, which is pretty virtuosic, and then a very quiet serenata at the end. There's more to that music that we'll get to hear today, but we'll get back to it some other time. That was Daniel Hope, a brilliant violinist, playing with William Boughton's English Symphony Orchestra in that recording. Music of Kurt Weill, written in 1924. We had to get to the big hit. 1928 brought the Three Penny Opera, Dreigoschen Oper in German, and this is a collaboration of Bertolt Brecht and Kurt Weill, who had become very close friends. What inspired them was coming across a work from the mid-18th century, The Beggar's Opera by John Gay, composed for London, if it was composed at all, around the 1740s. That's the time that George Frideric Händel was the most important English composer there was. Forget that he was born in Germany and writing sort of Italian-style opera. His operas were very expensive to attend, and so these boys put together something called The Beggar's Opera. Not very fancy, not very expensive to attend, and that appealed to the leftist views of Bertolt Brecht and Kurt Weill. Let's hear some of this music. We're going to drop right in. This recording has a great rough quality to this sound. This is street opera. We're going back to the Weimar Republic, the period of cabaret, if you think of it that way, or the I Am a Camera. That era, all this chaos is around, and now here are these guys with a chip on their shoulder. This is a period performance, 1928. Lotte Lehmann is one of the performers. Here we are, music from the Three Penny Opera.
1: Sie werden jetzt ein paar Songs aus einer Oper für Bettler hören. 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
1: Were you surprised to hear Mac the Knife show up in the middle of that? Die Moritate von Maki Messer, Mac the Knife. Some selections from Die Drei Groschen Oper, which was composed in 1928. And that's a period recording. Interesting. What a different world. It seems pretty plain to me when I listen to Three Petty Opera that these two, Bertolt Brecht and Kurt Weill, enjoyed shocking people. They actually made stuff that sounded rough for the fun of it, to try to make a political point. So it's not surprising when they put their heads together to make a Berliner Requiem. Think of this. The Requiem is one of the most deepest and most sort of sacred of all of the musical forms. Think of Mozart Requiem or Brahms Requiem or Verdi Requiem or even Benjamin Britten's War Requiem. So what are they doing here? A Berliner Requiem. They're setting some poems of Bertolt Brecht in a Requiem by Kurt Weill. Later on, Weill said that in creating the Requiem, he hoped to craft what he termed a secular Requiem that gives voice to the contemporary man's feelings about death. Did I sell you on it yet? It's kind of interesting to hear. 1928. And here's a performance of La Chapelle Royale, conducted by the redoubtable Philipp Herrewege. Two sections of the Berliner Requiem.

Pretty tongue-in-cheek, the title of that last one. Ballade vom Ertrunkenen Mädchen. The Ballade of the Drunken Maidens. Two sections of Kurt Weill's Das Berliner Requiem, setting poems of Bertolt Brecht. Music from 1928. Let's jump ahead just a little to the year 1933. Kurt Weill decided he must flee Nazi Germany. He's a prominent and popular Jewish composer. He's officially denounced for his political views and sympathies, became a target of the Nazi authorities, and kind of took it on the run. He managed, though, to complete a second symphony, really remarkable work, before he left. And Bruno Walter, bless his heart, conducted the premiere of that second symphony with the Concertgebouw in Amsterdam in 1934. Let's hear now the third movement of Kurt Weill's Symphony No. 2, Allegro Vivace. See what you think.

That's new to me. That's the Second Symphony of Courtfile. We heard the final movement, Allegro Vivace. Wonderful recording. That's Yannick Nezet-Sagan, who's the conductor now of the Philadelphia Orchestra, the Metropolitan Opera, and a few others, with his own Canadian orchestra, Orchestre Metropolitain, near Montreal. So Courtfile's Second Symphony. You know, I knew the First Symphony of Courtfile because I played it with the Pittsburgh Symphony. Our music director, wonderful musician, man named William Steinberg, who was born in Cologne, Germany in 1900, the same year that Courtfile was born in Dessau. So William Steinberg had known about this young upstart lion the whole time. They were exactly the same age. It's a wonderful piece. This is not tongue-in-cheek stuff. This is not just meant to shock the audience. Here's a really serious composer throwing his heart into it, making it his best work, and about to abandon the culture that had brought him up, for better or for worse. You're tuned into Exploring Music, and this week we are exploring the theme Strangers in a Strange Land, following these wonderful stories and beautiful music of these composers who came to this country in the 1930s and 40s to escape fascism. Drop us a line and let us know how you like this show, and suggest some more topics, if you please. 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I'm Bill McLaughlin, and I've got a question. Are you a 3MBS subscriber? 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And thanks to all of our 3MBS listeners. So we just heard music given its premiere in Amsterdam in 1934. Young Courtfile has abandoned his native land, Germany. He's on the road. He goes to Paris for a while. He goes to London, comes to New York, and has a rather successful production of a biblical drama by Franz Werfel, which ran at the Manhattan Opera House for 153 performances. So Courtfile and Lottie Lenya, his wife, moved to New York City September 10th, 1935. They lived at first at the San Moritz Hotel, which is a rather fancy place right off Central Park. Later on, they moved to less expensive digs between 2nd and 3rd Avenue. And in the summer, they rented an old country home by the Pine Brook Country Club in Connecticut. This was the summer home of the group theater. And there, our young emigre couple met some luminaries, big time, really. Elia Kazan, John Garfield, Lee J. Cobb, Will Geer, Clifford Odets, Howard Da Silva, Erwin Shaw, quite a bunch of playmates. And it was then, I think, that Courtfile started to think of himself as an American musician who could collaborate with these American playwrights and actors. One of the things that Kurt did was make a demo recording with his new pal, Ira Gershwin. That's right, the brother of George Gershwin, who had died just 1 year before. Ira Gershwin was George Gershwin's librettist. That is to say, he wrote lyrics for all his great Gershwin songs. And Courtfile and Ira Gershwin recorded a whole album. They called it a tryout, a series of private rehearsal recordings. I'm going to play you one of the cuts from that recording. This is Courtfile's Song of the Rhineland. Remember, this is a fellow who walked out on Germany.

0: Drink, drink, Donavetta, what is better? 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Drink, drink, drink it all down till you fall down. 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All else above, drink the drink you love. 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Lucilla, a drinking song is fine about the pleasures of the stein. But what about
1: we'll feed out of that. That's Ira Gershwin with Kurt Weill at the piano, Song of the Rhineland. It's around this time that Kurt Weill said, don't say my name Kurt Weill. I'm an American. Kurt Weill will do me just fine. There are a bunch of tunes on that demo recording. One of them really got my attention because it's a great song, and he's just trying it out. Let's listen to Speak Low.

Yeah, I love that song. I've always loved that song. But there it is, the composer himself singing. Composers' voices are famously not delicious. But we're not going to stop there. I'd like to play for you now two recordings. In the first of these, we'll hear the great singer, Anne-Sophie von Otter, singing beautiful orchestration, Lady in the Dark. And then we'll go straight from that to a recording of Sarah Vaughan with great players like Clifford Brown, the trumpet player, playing one of the most beautiful songs of the 40s, September Song. Here's My Ship, and then September Song.

Beautiful song. I love those lines. These precious days I'll spend with you. Puts me in mind of a Shakespeare sonnet, number 73. Do you know it? It's one of my favorites. That time of year thou mayest in me behold, when yellow leaves or none or few do hang upon those boughs which shake against the cold, bare ruined choirs where late the sweet birds sang. And those last two killer lines, this thou perceivest, which makes thy love more strong, to love that well which thou must leave ere long. Yeah, I think Shakespeare and Maxwell Anderson were under the same idea. These last precious days I'll spend with you. Beautiful song from Kurt Weill. Before that, we heard the wonderful Anne-Sophie Otter singing My Ship from a show called Lady in the Dark. And the funny thing is, they left that song out of the production. They couldn't quite figure out what to do with it. It's the greatest song of the whole show, and it didn't get known for years, but now it is. Okay, that brings us to the end of this week. I've been wanting to do this for a long time, and in the course of preparing for the show, I discovered a lot of wonderful music I had not known before, and I also didn't get around to doing a special show on the people who did not get to come to the United States. I think of Victor Ullmann and some of his colleagues who were in Theresienstadt and died at Auschwitz, or the terrible, sad story of Anton Webern, the Viennese composer, who was actually shot to death by an American GI after the war had gone over in a case of mistaken identity. Yeah, those folks did not get to come here. Sometime we'll do a whole week on those folks. In the meantime, those are sort of sad thoughts. And most of this week has been really happy listening to all this beautiful music. So I got a real boost for you right now. This is from a show called Lady in the Dark. And this is Danny Kaye in a debut which made him a star.

0: Music by Kurt Weill and lyrics by, yes, Ira Gershwin. You ready? Get set. Here we go.
1: Oh, Tchaikovsky.
2: No, Harry Tchaikovsky. Oh, how I love those Russian composers.
1: Malachevsky, Rubinstein, Arensky, and Tchaikovsky, Zapennikov, Dmitriev, Cherepnik, Krizhinovsky, Kudovsky, Abdu, Puchov, Monoyusko, Akimenko, Soloviev, Prokofiev, Yunkin, Gorachenko, Dzhenko, 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Kapahalov, Stravinsky, and Gachalinov, Kopchinsky, and Afarinov, Harini, have to stop. The subject has been brought to power up. Got to tell you. The final up. I hear you. The subject has been brought to power up.
0: Outrageous. 59 Russian composers enunciated in less than 39 seconds. Danny Kaye made him a star, which he well deserved. Okay, thanks so much for coming along this week. Wonderful explorations we make together. I'm looking forward to doing some more next week. So have a great weekend, and I'll see you back here next week with Exploring Music. Exploring Music is produced by Sidney Gillard at WFMT in Chicago and produced and engineered by Bill Sigmund at Digital Island Studios here in New York City. Our production assistants are Ella Pinsloop, Eric Opland, and Weston Williams. Rebecca Neistat is the WFMT production and syndication manager. 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I'm Bill McLaughlin. 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

That was a Dante symphony composed by Franz Liszt, performed by the Berlin Philharmonic Orchestra, Berlin Radio Chorus, conducted by Daniel Barenboim.

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The Concerto for Violin and Orchestra was composed by Krzysztof Paderewski, who also conducted the Sinfonietta Cracovia featuring violinist Robert Cabara.

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0: 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Mstislav Rostropovich was the cellist and Benjamin Britten was at the piano.
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The Piano Sonata in A Minor, composed by Jean Sibelius, was performed by Jaakko Kuusisto, violinist, Folke Grasbeck, pianist, and Marco Oehlinen, cello.

Welcome, Mark Vendy here. I hope you're enjoying yourself waking up early at 6 o'clock on a Saturday morning. If it was me, I'm sure that if I wasn't here, I'd be trying to get some sleep. But thank you for coming along and joining me on another Daybreak. A Daybreak

3-hour program that takes us through until 9 o'clock. In the first hour is predominantly music from the Baroque and the classical eras, and sometimes earlier music. But we always start off with an overture, and that will mean that mostly that's in the romantic style, as it turns out, with the music of Beethoven that we're beginning with this morning. Then we follow up with some piano music before heading into that earlier period that I mentioned. So without further ado, let's have some Beethoven. And it's his overture to the Consecration of the House, the occasional play by Karl Meisel.

exuberant Beethoven in the music there, the overture to the Consecration of the House, the incidental music or the music for the play by Karl Marzel. The performance was by the Berlin Philharmonic, Claudio Abbado, the conductor. Bringing us to 13 minutes past six, this is Daybreak on 3MBS. We follow up with the piano music of Edvard Grieg.

And he keeps the pedal down and the sound continues. But we do come to an end at that music of Edvard Grieg, the fourth of the four piano pieces from the collection Opus 1 of Grieg, performed here by Ina Stein Nurkelberg. It's 17 minutes past six. This is Daybreak. If you're up and about and you text, well, don't forget you can also text 23MBS. To do so, you go and write down this number, just so you don't forget, 0485 011 035. That's 0485 011 035, and you can text and tell us whether or not you're finding the music enjoyable or anything else that takes your interest and that you want to let us know about.

0: The music of Joseph Stamitz, the New Zealand Chamber Orchestra conducted by Donald Armstrong, playing the Symphony in G, one of the three Mannheim symphonies of Stamitz. It's 25 and a half minutes past six. This is Daybreak on 3MBS. Mark Vendy, my name.
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Firstly, from the 14th century, an anonymous composition, Splendens Captagira, and a performance by Hesperian 20 under Jordi Savall, vocal and instrumental, followed up by a performance by Timothy Roberts, organ with the Rose Consort of Viols, two movements from the Consort Set for Five in the key of A minor by William Laws. Bringing us to 27 minutes to 7, this is Daybreak. You're listening to 3MBS. So I thought we'll chuck in a hallelujah chorus, a hallelujah chorus, not the hallelujah chorus. But it's by Handel nonetheless. Let's have a listen.

The music of Handel from the occasional oratorio. We heard the end of Act Two, which is a chorus. Hallelujah, your voices raise, Jehovah, Lord of hosts, to praise. Hallelujah. And then we followed up with the opening of Act Three, a little symphony that begins the third act of the oratorio. In the performance, we heard the choristers and choir of the King's Consort, the choir of New College, Oxford, with the King's Consort, directed by Robert King. They've brought us to 20 minutes to 7. This is Daybreak on 3MBS. Going backwards now, but staying in the British Isles, because Robert Fairfax was a British composer. Handel, not British, but composing successfully in Britain for probably the second half of his life. But Robert Fairfax wrote some music for recorders. The Fritterswide Consort is a recorder consort, and in an edition prepared by David Skinner, we're going to hear something called Paramese Tenor.

I imagine that you recognise the music of Johann Sebastian Bach from the Four Orchestral Suites, number 2, the suite in B minor, the catalogue number BWV 1067. We heard the last three movements, beginning with the Polonaise, ending with the Badinieri. The Brandenburg Consort, directed by Roy Goodman. Before that, another consort, the Friederswald Consort, a group that played recorders in Paramezzi Tenor, music of Robert Fairfax. So they've brought us to 11 minutes to 7. This is Daybreak on 3MBS, and we're staying with music from around the period, the 17th century, and Henry Purcell to begin with.

Performance there by the Prague Chamber Orchestra, conducted by Christian Bender, which altogether brings us to 3.5 minutes to seven. So we'll go past a little past 7 o'clock this morning with the final hour's music, and that is the music of Franz Danzi. It's a concerto, it's in the key of F, and it features Christian Davidson, who plays a bassoon.

0: That was Christian Davidson, the bassoon player with the Sundsvall Chamber Orchestra, Nicholas Villain, the conductor, in the music of Franz Danzi, the Polacca to the Concerto in F for bassoon and orchestra. That brings us to 2.5 minutes past seven. This is Daybreak.
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Opening this morning's second hour of Daybreak, the music of Franz Bewald, Estrella de Soria, the tragic overture, and a performance by the Royal Philharmonic Orchestra, Ulf Björlin, the conductor. The Bureau, I haven't told you what they are saying for today, but they're saying that rain will develop. There's a very high chance of rain, most likely during this afternoon and into the evening. Winds northerly at 20 to 30 kilometres per hour, they'll tend northwesterly and decrease a little 15 to 20 kilometres per hour in the late afternoon and become even lighter in the evening. Up to 15 millimetres could fall in your area today, and a top of 16. Tomorrow partly cloudy, a top of 15, a slight chance of a shower in the early morning, it says. And then it's going to be quite warm for June, according to the Bureau, 18 on Monday and Tuesday, partly cloudy on Monday, possibly some showers on Tuesday, most likely in the morning and afternoon, and you know, could redevelop as quite significant rainfall, up to 15 millimetres even on Tuesday. But if this transpires, and of course they were predicting a 20-degree day during the last week, but that didn't really happen, at least not in Melbourne. But there's one predicted for Wednesday at this stage. But it should start to be a little wetter. Don't forget that the coldest month of the year is normally July and into the early part of August. So we're still a way off from particularly cold weather. We're going to get some. There's nothing more certain than we will get some. It's 12 and a half minutes past 7:00.

0: Miei Rampoli Femminini. That was the aria sung by Enzo Dara in Act 1 of Rossini's La Cenerentola, or Cinderella. That performance included Riccardo Chailly and the community orchestra of Bologna. And that's, well, brought us to 18 minutes past 7, where you're listening to Daybreak. When we come back, we're going to have some 20th century music. It will be a little sharp, but nonetheless interesting, I think you'll find. When we come back, it'll be Edwin Schulhoff.
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0: Music of Erwin Schulhoff, his concert for piano and a small orchestra, Opus 43, which has a catalogue number, WV66. A small orchestra. Well, it had a lot of percussion, though. Alexander Metzer was the pianist, and he was joined by the German Chamber Philharmonic, conducted by Andreas Delfs. That was an interesting music, I thought, and it comes from a disc that says Concertos a la Jazz, or Jazz. So in the period when jazz was coming to the fore, Schulhoff died in 1942. It's 26 minutes past seven. This is Daybreak on 3MBS.
1: World-renowned accordionist James Crabb joins Melbourne Chamber Orchestra this July for Under the Canopy, a thrilling journey that takes you from the Baroque to the Scottish Highlands. 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

0: Eric Schilling was the bass with the St. Anthony Singers and the trumpets and tambourines and guitars of the London Symphony Orchestra. Sir Colin Davis, the conductor there. The Wine of Syracuse, that was music of Berlioz from Beatrice and Benedict, the opera. It's 29 minutes to 8.
1: In a stunning explosion of colour and movement, the Australian Ballet presents Copland Dance Episodes. 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Dynamic, exhilarating and richly musical. June 23rd to July 2nd at the Regent Theatre. 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

0: That was the Shanghai Quartet in the music of Mendelssohn, the quartet number 2 in the key of A, opus 13, the third movement, intermezzo.
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0: It began the music of Deems Taylor, Through the Looking Glass, he wrote, and effectively four movements, though the first broken up into Dedication, the first part, and then the Garden of Live Flowers. And, of course, Through the Looking Glass is obviously leading you to think about Alice in Wonderland and Alice looking through the looking glass and falling through it, ultimately, didn't she? The other movements include Jabberwocky, the Looking Glass Insects, and the White Knight. The performance we heard included the Seattle Symphony with Gerard Schwartz, the conductor. It's 13 minutes to 8. This is Daybreak on 3MBS.
1: At the edge of the earth, you could be anyone. A revival of the beloved play by John Millington Synge, The Playboy of the Western World, is the latest National Theatre show to arrive at Cinema Nova. Filmed live on stage, Katrina McLaughlin directs Bridgerton's Nicola Coughlan in this darkly funny Irish tale. The Playboy of the Western World, commencing June 25th at Cinema Nova, 380 Lygon Street, Carlton, a 3MBS sponsor.

0: Ricardo Chailly with the Berlin Radio Symphony Orchestra playing the music of Puccini from Act 2 of La Villi. La Tragenda, it was called, and that was preceded by the music of Howard Ferguson from his collection Five Irish Folk Songs, Opus 17. We heard Sally Burgess, the mezzo-soprano, singing I'm From Over the Mountain, and she was joined by Clifford Benson playing piano. Today, the Bureau says rain developing, a cloudy day, a top of 16 and up to 15 millimetres if it arrives in your area, the rain, that is. According to the radar at the moment, there's not really any real rain near Melbourne. There's, you know, if you go 100 kilometres away, and maybe if you go only 60 kilometres away to the east, you will find some rain. You'll drive into it if you go east. But at the moment, it's sort of surrounding Melbourne, but not in Melbourne at the moment. It doesn't look all that heavy either at the moment, on the radar at least. This is Daybreak.
1: 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Neither is who he pretends to be. 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

0: course, you recognised the music of Bizet. That was Bizet's tune, but you didn't hear it in the original version, did you? No, you heard it in an arrangement by the guitarist Alexandre Lagoya, and he performed the Chanson Bohème from his arrangement of Bizet's music on, it says here, arrangement of the motifs of the opera Carmen by Bizet, and there are five movements which ends with that last one we just heard, the Academy of St. Martin in the Fields, conducted by Kenneth Sillitoe. If you're interested in guitarists who arrange other people's music and then perform it themselves, well, if you're still tuned towards the end of The World of Baroque tonight, which is Judith Duncan's program, she's going to bring Narciso Yepes and his arrangement of The Suite Española by Sanz. He'll be playing that guitar, his guitar, in an arrangement. So it's just something to be aware of. You might need something to listen to, particularly if the rain's about and you need to stay indoors. Talking about indoors, don't forget A Sounding Brass comes after daybreak this morning at 9 o'clock. That'll be followed by Arts Weekly if you're on FM, or if you're on the digital, Early Masters with Tom Donnelly at 10 o'clock. It's 8 o'clock now.
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Opening the third hour of Daybreak, the music of Arumun Khachaturian, greeting the overture. The Armenian Philharmonic Orchestra was conducted by Loris Chechnavorian. It is 8 minutes past eight, where you're listening to 3MBS. After 10 o'clock this morning, music in Melbourne comes at 11. That'll be followed by film scores at midday, vocal chords at 1, and at 2 o'clock there's an afternoon concert. That's your lineup on FM. And I mentioned earlier that Early Masters is on at 10 o'clock with Tom Donnelly. If you're listening on the digital, at midday on the digital, Rod Watson and A Lunchtime Miscellany. That'll be your broadcast. At 2 o'clock, you'll also join the afternoon concert with Doug Beecroft, who has music by Miriam Hyde, Marshall Hall, Beethoven and Brahms, amongst others. 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

0: The voice of Boris Christoph. Actually, it's very easy to recognise Boris Christoph's voice. All of his recordings, of course, are quite old now, but he's got an unmistakable sound. This recording made in the period 1949 to 55 and was from Simon Boccanegra by Verdi. He was joined by the Rome Opera Theatre Orchestra, Vittorio Gui, the conductor, and the orchestra was also accompanied by the chorus from that opera as well. It's 16 minutes past 8. This is Daybreak on 3MBS. The Bureau says rain developing, a top of 16 is the forecast.
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0: The Viennese Carnival, the polka by Emile Tavan, a performance by the Slovak Radio Symphony Orchestra of Bratislava. Jeremy Cohen, the conductor. This is Daybreak on 3MBS. It's 20 minutes past 8.
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Mauresque from 10 picturesque pieces for piano, composed and published in 1881 by Chabrier, Alan Schiller, the pianist. This is Daybreak.

0: the Chicago Symphony Orchestra, Sir George Scholte, and Intermezzo, one of the movements from the Harry Janosch Suite by Kodály. It's coming up to 8:30. This is Daybreak on 3MBS. After Daybreak, Sounding Brass at 9 o'clock with Ian Lingard. The Bureau says rain developing, a top of 16 degrees expected.
1: This July school holidays, 3MBS presents Classically Kids, Once Upon a Story Time, an interactive musical adventure created and performed by me, flute player Eliza Shepherd. 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See you there!

0: to arrangements. Firstly, four string quartet, a Georgian folk song, Shepherd's Dance, and an arrangement, effectively a recomposition, of course, but nonetheless, the tune is not original. Sulkan Sinsadze was the composer of that miniature four string quartet. And the performance was by the Georgian State String Quartet. Then we followed up with the orchestration arrangement of Leopold Stokowski, the music of Rachmaninoff that you would recognise, the prelude in C-sharp minor. Wolfgang Sawallisch was conducting the Philadelphia Orchestra in that music. Seemingly 22 minutes rather. It's about 8:38, so therefore 22 minutes to 9. 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
1: Australian pianist Jason Gillam returns this July for Keys to Life, a two-piano recital with his close friend Jaag Sugaya making his Australian debut. Together they present a joyful, celebratory and deeply moving programme featuring Mozart, Ravel, Debussy, Khachaturian, Chabrier and more. 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

Ole Kreese, the violinist playing the Andante movement from Ernest Bloch's Concerto for Violin and Orchestra. Ole Kreese accompanied by the Malmö Symphony Orchestra, Sakari Oramo, the conductor. 9:15, this is Daybreak. The Bureau is saying that it's going to be 16 degrees today, but they're saying that that's the forecast they're predicting after 9 o'clock because it's been over 16 degrees right through until this very minute. At the moment, the Bureau's temperature says it is exactly 16 degrees in the city, but it's come down from 16.7. But at 9 o'clock is when they start the count, so we'll see whether it gets under 16 before 9, and whether or not after 9, you never know. Maybe 16, maybe higher, maybe lower. We'll find out together.

Scherzo, the second movement from Three Pieces, Opus 64 by Giuseppe Martucci. Francesco Caramiello was the pianist. It's 11 minutes to 9. This is Daybreak on 3MBS, maybe a march.

Well, we heard two different sorts of marches. Firstly, the march from the Children's Suite after Walter de la Mare, a composition by George Dyson. That performance was by the City of London Sinfonia, conducted by Richard Hickox. And then we followed up with something a little more martial, Vekruf, the march by Václav Vačka. And that was a performance by the Czech Philharmonic Orchestra, conducted by Václav Neumann. So that's brought us to about 5 minutes to nine. This is Daybreak on 3MBS. I'm sure if you're a fan of marches, then stay tuned for Sounding Brass coming up in just a few minutes at 9 o'clock. Almost certainly Ian Lingard will open with a march. That's his normal style, but he might surprise you. We'll find out together as well about what Ian does. So to take us through until 9 o'clock, the music of Massenet.

0: Well, the music that ends our daybreak this morning was by Massenet. It was from his opera, Le Cid. Of course, in French opera, particularly the 19th century, you had to write ballet music in your opera, so that's what he did. And the end of the ballet has the title Nafarès. We heard the City of Birmingham Symphony Orchestra, conducted by Louis Fremeau. The Bureau says rain developing, a top of 16. At the moment, it is 16 degrees in the city, so we look like we're going to reach our top. It could be up to 15 millimetres of rain in your area. Stay tuned for Sounding Brass, which is coming up in just a moment with Ian Lingard, and that'll be followed by Arts Weekly if you're on FM, or Early Masters, that's Tom Donnelly's program, at 10 on the digital. I'm Mark Vendy. I hope that you found the music enjoyable this morning, and that you'll stay with 3MBS throughout the day. The time is 9 o'clock.
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Well, hello and a very good morning to you. Welcome to Sounding Brass on 3MBS 103.5 FM, or perhaps you're listening online or maybe on the 3MBS app. Well, however you're listening, welcome. I'm Ian Lingard. This morning, well, I've put together an hour of wonderful brass band music for us to enjoy together. Some music you'll be familiar with and perhaps some new music. Three solos, flugelhorn, B-flat cornet and euphonium. We have a little Mozart, some Bizet and Ronald Binge, plus a couple of cracking marches. So let's get started. We start the program with a march to get us all up and about. March by George Marshall, played by the International Staff Band, conducted by Stephen Cobb.

The International Staff Band marching down the street with the march by George Marshall, Soldiers of Christ. That's a great march, isn't it? Well, here's some music I'm sure you'll recognise. Music of Georges Bizet from the opera Carmen, arranged by Gordon Langford and played by the band that was known as the John Foster Black Dyke Mills Band. And Major Peter Parks is in charge.

Wonderful music. That was called Carmen Fantasy. Bizet's music, brilliantly played by Black Dyke Mills Band. Lots of familiar melodies there, and I'm sure the Geelong fans would have had a happy morning with some of that too. Well, a more recent recording by Black Dyke Band includes a track that for several years was the most requested number in the band's repertoire. It's the rock ballad, Music, by John Miles, arranged by one of the band's former resident conductors, Derek Broadbent.

Oh, how good was that? Music by John Miles, the Black Dyke Band. And a little earlier in the program, we had the previous iteration of Black Dyke Band when it was called the John Foster Black Dyke Mills Band, with Peter Parks conducting. Here they are again with a traditional folk tune, The Lincolnshire Poacher.

the Lincolnshire poacher. And in the interest of full disclosure, I should say that many generations back there were Lingards in Lincolnshire, so I'm hoping that that was not biographical. Well, regular listeners will know that Richard Marshall is perhaps my favourite cornet player, apart from the ones I know. And here he is playing a quite demanding solo, arranged for cornet in this version. It's called Jenny Wren.

0: Richard Marshall, stunning playing by one of the very best, backed by one of the best, the Black Dyke Band.
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2: At the edge of the earth, you could be anyone. 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The playboy of the Western world, commencing June 25th at Cinema Nova, 380 Lygon Street, Carlton, a 3MBS sponsor.
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0: Yes, you're listening to Sounding Brass on 3MBS Melbourne. I'm Ian Lingard and hope you're enjoying the music. 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And do you know that we have a new text line? 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So I'll give you that again. The text line at 3MBS, 0485 011 1035. And we're always pleased to hear from you. But here's a couple of concerts that are just absolutely wonderful. The first one is tonight. We've been talking about this for a few weeks, but it's tonight, Saturday the 13th of June, 7 o'clock till 10 o'clock, and it's the Footscray Yarraville City Band, led by Mac Little. And they're going to take you on a tour of musical icons, from John Williams to Alan Fernie. And it's a relaxed cabaret-style evening, so bring your own food and snacks, grab a drink there, and book a full table or just a couple of seats and meet some new faces on the night. That'll be terrific. Tonight, the Footscray Yarraville Band Cabaret Night, 7 till 10. Whereabouts? Well, Kensington Town Hall, Bel Air Street, Kensington. And you can book on Try Booking, or I think if you front up, they'll probably give you tickets at the door. But that'll be a great night with the Footscray Yarraville Band tonight. And the other concert that I'm sure you'd want to be aware of, the wonderful Royal Australian Air Force Band, a major concert next Sunday afternoon, not tomorrow, but next Sunday. It's called Fanfare for a New Era. It's a concert celebrating transition, tradition, and the next chapter of their musical excellence. They're marking a change of leadership and a special performance warmly welcoming Squadron Leader Phil Martin as the band's new commanding officer and recognising the artistic leadership of musical director Flight Officer Michael Potts. The afternoon will also proudly welcome back former Director of Music and Reservist Squadron Leader John Buckley for this significant occasion. And there's some absolutely fabulous music being selected, Jack Stamp's triumphant Fanfare for a New Era, and a whole range of other programs, and finishing with Leonard Bernstein's iconic symphonic dances from West Side Story. And so it will be a wonderful, wonderful concert. Whereabouts? Well, it's at the Iwaki Auditorium, South Bank Boulevard, and that is next Sunday, the 21st of June, 2 till 3:30 p.m. So Iwaki Auditorium, Royal Australian Air Force Band, wonderful concert, Sunday the 21st of June. And you can get your tickets on Try Booking. So don't forget that one. That's a beauty. Well, I promised you a little Mozart, so here it is.

Well, a very brassy arrangement of the Rondo from Piano Sonata No. 11 in A, Kirkel 331 by Mozart. And that was Kenneth Dennison leading the Fairy Band with a Rondo alla Turca. Well, before our item from the Melbourne Staff Band today, here's a euphonium solo that I hadn't heard before, but it sounds great. The Striped Falcon, written by Magnus Highlander and played by Patrick Randefalk.

Nicholas Childs and the Gothenburg Brass Band supporting euphonium soloist Patrick Randerfalk with The Striped Falcon, that was called. Well, here's our item from the Melbourne Staff Band. It's an arrangement by Ralph Hultgren called That I May Love.

0: lovely music by Ralph Holtgren called That I May Love. And that was recorded by the Melbourne Staff Band when Ken Waterworth was the bandmaster.
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0: Yes, you're listening to Sounding Brass on 3MBS. I'm Ian Lingard and I do hope you're enjoying the music. Well, here's a very old recording of Mast Bands, conducted by the legendary Harry Mortimer, with a very lovely melody by Ronald Binge.

The sort of thing you say, what's that one called? It sounds so familiar. Yes, that was Elizabethan Serenade by Ronald Binge, played by massed bands under Harry Mortimer. Well, here's a contrasting bracket from the Redbridge Brass Band. The first is a flugelhorn solo called Nature Boy. This was written back in the 1940s by an eccentric who lived a nature-based raw food lifestyle and slept outdoors near the famous Hollywood sign in California. And many singers, from Nat King Cole to Frank Sinatra, David Bowie and Marvin Gaye, have had big hits with Nature Boy. And after that, the second number in the bracket is John Bennett's arrangement of 42nd Street.

Big Finish. That was the Redbridge Brass Band. Chris Behrman was the bandmaster. They were playing 42nd Street, and before that, an arrangement for brass of Nature Boy, and the flugelhorn soloist was Alan Roberts, the Redbridge Band. Great tracks, I thought. So I hope you've enjoyed that. But that's all for Sounding Brass this morning. Thank you so much for your company. I'm Ian Lingard. And thanks my esteemed colleague, Ian Haynes, who was on the interchange bench ready to come on this morning. Thank you, Ian. And I look forward to joining you again here next Saturday morning at 9 o'clock. Don't forget those two wonderful concerts we talked about, one tonight and one Sunday week. I look forward to joining you, but stay tuned on 3MBS. We've got Arts Weekly with Nick Tolhurst, and on digital, Early Masters with Tom Donnelly. So I hope you enjoy your weekend.

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1: Good morning, and thank you, Ian Lingard, for sounding brass. I'm not Nick Tolhurst, but I am Mal Chambers. Unfortunately. Good morning. Anyway, so we have a packed show for you today with a great lineup with a couple of shows from revered classics that have been turned on their heads. Alex Woodward is going to be telling us about a new take on Pride and Prejudice, sort of. Playwright Steve Carey and actor Sion Williams talk about a new play, Between the Lines, the James Joyce Groucho Marx Letters, celebrating Bloomsday in Melbourne. Julie Horton will be speaking with music director Vicky Jacobs about the music featuring about Miles Franklin. And we have baritone Samuel Dundas. He will be talking to us about a daring new production from Victorian opera of Monteverdi's The Coronation of Poppea. Priya Kanchandani is a former head of curatorial at the Design Museum Kensington, UK, where she curated the Offbeat Sari, a showing of 5,000 years of the Sari, now at Bunjil Gallery.

And we are having a spot of bother there, introducing our first musical treat for you this morning. But never mind, we'll be back with that in 1 second. That gives us a moment. 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So just a reminder, you can make a tax-deductible donation by June 30th. 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